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4: Man, I appreciate it. I wasn't able to get in on the trash talk. So here's my trash talk. I think y'all like this one.
2: All right, let's do it, Chance. Go ahead.
4: All right, man. The Rams, all these people saying the Rams are going to win the Super Bowl, you guys are imbeciles. I'm just going to name a few examples of super teams that didn't win. 07 Pats, way better than this Rams team. Brady and
0: Randy Moss.
4: Randy Moss, my man, yes. Greatest show on turf. The 2011 Eagles. There are so many examples of super teams that didn't win it. Who says Aaron Donald's going to come back and be the stud that he was? Stephen A. Smith, and I can name a whole bunch of others who are guaranteeing the Los Angeles Rams to win a Super Bowl. There are no guarantees in the NFL.
5: Why can't I run it back with him?
2: There
5: and
2: you
5: say
2: go,
5: the Dallas Cowboys, when the 49ers got Deion, they won.
2: They
5: then
2: won.
5: He goes to the Cowboys and they won. Rob
2: Please
5: G.
2: Stop
5: huh?
2: It.
5: We knew them Patrick Mahomes led teams when they were all crazy and good.
2: Thanks,
5: they won
2: Chance.
5: Super Bowls. Huh? Huh? When the Tampa Bay Buccaneers got everybody. Go, Antonio Brown, come through, Rob G. Rob Gronkowski, the other Rob G. Come through.
2: All I'm
5: Tom
2: happy
5: Brady,
2: is.
5: TB12. What happened there,
2: anybody,
5: Bob G?
2: Anybody other than the Lions, and Kelvin has already picked the Rams, so the idea that the Lions won't win again is all I need. Anybody but the Lions, so I'm good.
5: No, now listen. I told you. I don't mind being wrong. That would be the greatest wrong of my life. I'll be here weeping tears.
2: No, you're not going to be wrong. Come on, you know that. The Lions.
5: They'll be good.
2: Good how? What do you got?
5: Like 11-6.
2: Want to bet that? I got the under. That. You got that? You got 11. So they got to win 11 or more, and I got 11 or
5: no, under. No, no. 11.
2: 11
5: like
2: and
5: 11,
2: win.
5: They ended 11.
2: Yeah, you got to have 11 to win.
5: Let me think about that.
2: 11 or more.
5: Season starts with.
2: What do you got to think about?
5: Next Sunday?
2: Is that number 10.5? Yeah, 10.5. So you get
5: that's about right. That's a good number for them.
2: All right, let's bet it. Wings.
5: I put they got a better record than the Bears.
2: No, let's do Lions
5: no,
2: first.
5: No,
2: we'll
5: better record.
2: No, let's do
5: no,
2: Lions
5: you just
2: first.
5: Talked Trey Wingo for an hour and a half about Caleb. And if you don't listen to The Odd Couple tomorrow, this is for you.
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5: A quiet residential neighborhood erupts in chaos. Carmine Galante, the feared boss of the Bonanno crime family, lies dead, his cigar still clutched between his teeth.
6: Masked men walked into Joe and Mary's luncheonette in Brooklyn today and gunned down Carmine Galante, a man believed to be the most powerful mafia chieftain in the country.
5: The execution sent shockwaves through the criminal underworld and set the stage for one of the most pivotal criminal cases in New York City history. From the minds behind the acclaimed television series comes Law and Order: Criminal Justice System. 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
5: For decades, the mafia had New York City in a stranglehold, with law enforcement seemingly powerless to intervene. But the murder of Carmine Galante marked the beginning of the end. Discover how a group of young prosecutors took on the mafia, and with the help of law enforcement, brought down its most powerful figures. I'm Anasika Nicolazzi, and from Wolf Entertainment and iHeart Podcasts, this is Law & Order: Criminal Justice System.
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0: Get That Man, a weekly segment on Fox Business Network. Maybe it was Stuart Varney. Well, that would be fun. He's a legend, TV legend, Stuart Varney. That would be a good time. Chip in the Q's writes in, says A-plus on the monologue. Angels fans are still better off than the several generations of Chicago fans who lived and died in the many years between the Cubs World Series championships. And while that is true, Chip, even in that terrible run of Cubs baseball, they occasionally gave you some false hope. They gave you some false hope. A guy named Bart writes in. He says, baseball will never be fixed until there's a salary cap. And now it's going to be a pissing match between the Angels and the Dodgers for the market. Well, they don't need a salary cap. Salary caps are dumb. You're repeating corporate propaganda from billionaires. So you've just outed yourself. It's a bad job by you. All right, bad job by you. Trucker Joe says, relax, my Rays are getting a new stadium in Tampa. What's the saying? You build it, they will come. Also, who the F wants to go to St. Pete all the time? There you go. So Trucker Joe making his point. Let's go to the phones right now. And who do we have? Let's see. Eeny, meeny, miny, moe. Let's say hello to Andre, who's in the Commonwealth, and he's in the leadoff chair. Hello, Andre. Welcome.
1: What's going on, Ben? Good to be with you.
0: And his dog, Willis. The dog, Willis. I hear Willis in the background.
1: Willis is also glad to be with you, Ben. Listen, we got to take a step back in terms of this ownership shift that we're seeing in professional sports. Also, Willis needs some snackaroos. Ben, do you realize, I was just taking a look at it today, you know, in terms of the changing landscape that we're looking at, Steve Ballmer surpassed Bill Gates, okay, on the world's richest, you know, I was seeing he's ninth richest human being on the face of the planet, right? So if he decides to give Kawhi Leonard, you know, $40,000, $50,000, $67,000 on the side, you know, who is Adam Silver to quibble? Now, I know we're talking apples and oranges, you know, Kroenke coming into baseball, Ballmer obviously doing what he's doing with the Clippers. But my perspective on this, it's just a whole new ballgame. Right, these leagues, they're just going top dollar. Whatever happened to, like, the Mara family with the Giants, you know, old time, the Rooney family with the Steelers, excuse me, my friend, okay? Whatever happened to the Green Bay Packers owned by the people, right? It's a collective to do what's in the best interest of the team. It just seems like this ownership situation, forget all that. Casino Royale, highest bidder, okay? Evaluation of the league goes up. Everybody's money goes up. Everyone's making more money. And whether or not they're going to care about the team and having the best ball club paying, or they're just going to throw algorithms out there, you know, to, okay, so what is the stat? You know, that's not necessarily in the best interest of actual winning. We're going to sweep that under the rug because, in theory, right, the money's going up because the team valuation. That's where I think it's going. Right. And so I don't know what's going to happen. Do we need the fandom to kind of push back and say, we're not going to take this? Last point, Ben, I know you got a lot of callers, right? Kroenke comes in. We know that the Angels have been getting outspent by their rival there, the Dodgers, 2-3, 4-5-1. Is he going to come in like Daddy Warbucks, Mr. Cohen, with the Mets and start making it rain, spending money so Mike Trout actually has some people around him, right? Get a real bidding war going on here like the Mets and the Yankees, they have a bidding war. So if Kroenke comes in, take some of those. And here's the thing about it. I know you got to call it my last point. See, they always make their money.
2: Final point.
1: Thank you, Lorena. They make the money back when they sell the team.
0: Yeah, no, but they are making money while they own the team. They might not be making tons of money, but they're not losing money. And as I was told years ago, believe it or not, by Scott Boras, this was when baseball was talking about getting rid of the Montreal Expos and the Minnesota Twins. Bud Selig, the used car salesman, was the commissioner of baseball, and they were threatening to cut down two franchises, the Twins and the Expos. And Scott, I had a casual relationship with him, and he laid it out. He's like, oh, listen, these teams are not losing money. And they're just—it's all for show and all that. But Andre, we love you, man. The great Andre, hot ownership take. He wants to go back old school with the owner. Let's say hello to Nathan, who traveled all the way from the Sunshine State, made it to Vegas with his lovely lady there, and he was schmoozing at the Mallard Meet and Greet. Hello, Nathan. Welcome.
3: Big Ben, thank you. Is it okay if we still talk about the meet and greet? I know it's a sports show.
0: Well, is it really a sports show, Nathan? Is it really a sports show?
3: Thank you so much meeting you and Coop and everyone. And Lorena's name tag should not say Queen of Hearts. It should say Queen of Tequila. Dear God.
0: Really? Did you? I didn't notice Lorena. A lot of
3: dear God, what a night. Oh, my goodness.
4: I snuck four shots on top of everybody else.
3: I want to thank Big Balls Bob for giving us a ride home. I offered him money. He wouldn't take it, so he gave us a ride back to the hotel. We were scheduled to leave on Monday, but now schedules go in Las Vegas.
0: Sure. Yeah.
3: Wow. We just got home about 4 hours ago.
0: Look at that. Wow. And it sounds like you and Brandy, the party's continuing with you two kids.
3: You're still going. but we're home, thank God. But yeah, Sunday night turned into another crazy night. But great time. Great to meet all you. Thank you for having us. I promise you next time I call, it'll be for a sports
0: game. We don't care about that. All right, listen, thank you. I'm glad you came. It's a long trip for you guys, and it sounds like you had a good time. So be safe. Get some rest. Get some sleep.
3: We're still on West Coast time. That's the only reason we're calling. All right.
0: I did love your Patriots shirt, though, that classic, old school logo.
3: Coop was really nice to me. I said, I know you're going to hate me because, we whooped the Broncos' ass. So he was really nice.
0: All right. Well, he must have been on meds or something like that. All right. Thank you. All right. There you go. There's Nathan and Brandy, who made their way to Las Vegas and had a great time there. All right.
5: Talking about whoop their ass. Jared Stidham gave them the game.
0: All right, calm down. You moved on. It's a new season. Going to kick off next week. NFL. Here's the Who Am I game. Logan Webb. That's a pitcher. He became the sixth Giants starter since earned runs were first tracked in 1913 to allow 9 or more earned runs and not take the loss. I was the last Giants starter to do that. Again, Logan Webb became the sixth Giants starter since earned runs were first tracked way back in 1913 to allow 9 or more earned runs and not take the loss. I was the last to do that. Who am I? The answer. We'll get to it. We'll do it next.
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7: John Polk was my nemesis. 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
13: I'm Storm Checker 4 meteorologist Dee Cortez. Get ready for another cool day. Tucson will see a high of 96 with a 30% chance for rain. Much better than what we saw yesterday in terms of moisture. Our overnight low will be 74. I'm Storm Checker 4 meteorologist Dee Cortez on News for Tucson.
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19: 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Brady Quinn, Jonas Knox with you here. 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
21: Oh, I saw the cutest animal yesterday. I don't know if you've heard, but the happy couple, Travis and Taylor, they announced a new addition to their family. In a Tommy Hilfiger ad, we are introduced to their new pup, Wendy. She's a female Samoyed, like those really cute fluffy white dogs with the pointy ears. They just adopted her, and in the commercial, the beautiful pup is seen walking by Travis throughout a hotel. They tried to get him a different dog for the commercial. He's like, why don't we just use mine and Taylor's new dog? So, yeah, she's been introduced to the whole world and added to their family. And they also have 3 cats. So now they have 3 cats and 1 dog.
19: Hey.
22: Oh, all right.
19: That's awesome. Does the dog get a cut of it, any of that commercial? Like, do they, how does that work?
21: That's a good question. It was a Tommy Hilfiger commercial, so maybe he'll get some Tommy Hilfiger pup stuff.
19: Oh.
21: That'd be cute.
19: Nice.
21: Yeah.
19: I mean.
21: Or become the new brand ambassador for Hilfiger. Oh, that'd be so cool.
19: God, I just, every time I hear a story about them, I'm waiting for the apology from LeVar and Brady, who doubted their sincere love. You know, doubted the credibility of it and the fact that it was honest, true love. And yet here we are. They're doing Tommy Hilfiger commercials with their mutt. And you guys are sitting here on the outside looking in, wondering why you didn't get an invite to the wedding.
22: Yeah, I was wrong, and I surely don't care. I'll find myself for that, but I really don't care about what they do in their personal life. Happy for them. I hope they're live a happily ever after life and relationship. I just care about the football thing, man.
19: Yep.
22: Yep.
19: I'm with you.
22: Anything else, Lauren?
21: Yeah, I do. The University of Tennessee volunteers are honoring Dolly Parton with a helmet decal. It depicts an orange butterfly with Dolly's name across it, and it will be worn on the back of their helmets through the whole 2026 season. Dolly has a long history with the university. She spoke at their 2009 commencement. Yes.
22: I thought it was going to be 2 large watermelons. Is that what that was going
19: to
22: be?
19: Oh, no!
22: What?
21: Oh, Brady.
19: I bet
21: they're juicy.
19: how about that? Brady Quinn with a rack joke from the bottom of the deck.
21: You say it's me.
19: Unbelievable.
21: You're the E today.
19: Look at him. We are.
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28: 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Is Randy Moss a stud or a freak? Is Tom Brady a dog or a dudes, dude?
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15: I'm Storm Tracker 4 meteorologist Dee Cortez. Get ready for another cool day. Tucson will see a high of 96 with a 30% chance for rain, much better than what we saw yesterday in terms of moisture. Our overnight low will be 74. I'm Storm Tracker 4 meteorologist Dee Cortez on News 4 Tucson.
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20: 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Chris in Syracuse leads us off this morning. Good morning, Chris.
21: Hey, thank you, Dan. Hey, I was going to comment on Artie Moreno, but I feel pretty good about myself. You covered everything I was going to say right down to Josh Hamilton. So I'm going to weigh in on the poll and a question for you. On the poll, I'd like to see Dabo lose for one reason. I wonder if LSU does blow Clemson out, if Dabo will be able to control himself in the post-game press conference from taking a shot at LSU and Lane Kiffin for how they run their program, especially if some reporter asked Dabo a question which would lead him right to it, which I'm sure may happen. And Dan, I don't know if I'm remembering right, but didn't Rich Eisen, when your son Jack first got to USC, have him for dinner a few times and kind of look out for him?
20: Yes, Rich and his wife Susie, they kind of looked out for my son when he went to USC and my daughter. And therefore, my daughter made it very clear that it was important to invite Rich and Susie to her wedding. But yes, they were there kind of as godparents to... Whenever my son would want a meal, he'd just drive over to the Eisens and walk in and say to Susie, "Hey, what's for dinner?" And I went, okay. I said, "You know, maybe call the Eisens, you know, give him a heads up that you're stopping by." But he did that while he was at USC, and so did my daughter. Ryan in Pennsylvania. Hi, Ryan. What do you have for me?
22: Hey, I got a limerick for Todd's comeback. Oh. And making it on the show yesterday and today.
20: Okay.
22: Right. We expected Todd to whine like a pup. Instead, he brought the energy of a coffee cup. So though we bust his chops, we must give him props, or we weren't even sure if he was going to show up.
23: It started out so positive.
20: He leaned on the lisp.
23: Yeah, slushy-ass limerick, last line. He wrapped it up nicely. Yeah. He wasn't even sure if he should have shown up.
20: Okay. Now, Todd just sent me a limerick. What's the limerick about?
23: I just quickly put a little Angels limerick together on Stan Kroenke buying the Angels.
20: Okay.
23: What's happened to the Angels? A crime. New ownership. It's about time. Let's give Kroenke a hand, not just Disneyland, some relevance now in Anaheim.
20: All right. Thank you. Thank you, Todd. Did you run this by Paulie?
23: I didn't because I just want them to hear it for the first time. But I know he likes to check everything ahead of time just in case, to protect me mainly in case I say something inappropriate. But I'd like to get everybody's fresh
20: yes,
23: reaction.
20: Yes, Paul.
24: Thank you for making it a great experience for me and Melissa.
20: JJ in Florida. Good morning, JJ. What do you have for me?
25: Good morning, Dan. If I had been asked, God, back in the Audience Network days, which one of the four original Danettes would be with you towards the very end, I would not have picked Fritzy. But at this point, with Polly only being a part-timer, Fritzy is the longest-serving, longest-tenured full-time Danette. And I wanted to chime in on yesterday's conversation about punk rock.
20: Okay.
25: I would not argue with you that Helter Skelter is a punk rock song. I believe it is, but... The Kinks, You Really Got Me, came out in, I believe, 64. And I'll forgive you for not getting that one, but My Generation by The Who and Those Sloppy Drums by Mooney, 1965, that, I think, precedes the Beatles.
20: Well, I think the Beatles came up with Helter Skelter, and this is just off memory, because they had gotten word that The Who were going to come out with something really loud. And I don't know if it was Lennon or McCartney who said, you know what, why don't we jump the gun? And they came out with Helter Skelter. And Helter Skelter was, what, 1968? And if you want to put the Kinks in there for punk, I'm fine with that. The Who, with my generation, I wouldn't think it was punk, but if it is your interpretation, that's fine. Helter Skelter was something that was different. And the fact that it came from the Beatles, a boy band, made it stand out even more. Dave and Ray Davies of the Kinks, they were wonderful. The Who, one of my favorite bands as well. But for me, Helter Skelter was maybe the door opening to what punk was going to sound like or could sound like. Yeah, Paul.
24: Paul McCartney did a number of interviews and said they read a review of I Can See for Miles by The Who. And they said it was loud and raunchy. And they went right in the studio and said, let's top it.
20: And they did. Like when you hear Helter Skelter, that's unlike anything that we had heard back then. Yes, Dylan.
0: To me, I mean, I could see where the punk origin thing comes from. To me, that's more metal origin than punk, what punk ended up becoming, particularly in England.
20: Well, punk wasn't metal?
0: No. Like heavy metal?
20: Well, that's loud music. Punk is loud music, correct?
0: Yeah, not necessarily.
20: Okay. Maybe similar tone. But look, you're not going to embrace the Beatles with Helter Skelter. You got your mind on, MC5 or the Stooges or the Clash or whoever. That's fine. But to me, the Beatles did something that we had not heard before, and it was played on radio. Stooges didn't get a lot of airplay or MC5. The Clash did, but, here's the Beatles doing it. And it felt like kind of the Beatles are doing it. You're allowed to do it. Yeah, Paul.
24: It does feel like you're both arguing the same point because punk music and heavy metal both felt like kind of a middle finger at the time. Like, let's do something others aren't doing, not the pop rock.
20: Well, the Stones had heavy metal and The Who before the Beatles did. It was just what the Beatles did with that song. In my opinion, that's all. My opinion. It felt like that was ushering in a sound that we had not heard, and maybe that was the preview to what punk rock was going to sound like. You okay with that, Dylan?
0: Yeah, I'll allow it. I think we do agree more than I think people think. We also disagree a lot, too.
20: Yeah, we do. We disagree more than what people think, too.
0: That's also true.
20: I'm going to be in the confessional coming up here at the 30 seconds. Ryan Leaf is in the building. He'll join us coming up in a little bit. Talk some college football with him. Phone calls, update the poll results as well. It's a Pizza Wednesday. Todd is here. Bandage it all. Dylan in the back row. Marvin, Paulie up front. Yours truly. 1 hour in the books on this Wednesday. This occasionally an award-nominated program. Hour two right around the corner. Let me get personal here. Have you ever wiped with a piece of dry single-ply toilet paper and wondered, is this as good as it gets? Well, it's not. It gets a lot better than that. Right, Todd? Wouldn't you say that Dude Wipes gets a whole lot better?
1: Much better.
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3: 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Traffic.
4: Major roadways are up to speed. I-10, no problems. I-19 is also looking good. We do have an accident, Santa Clara at Valencia. And we do have a 3-minute delay, Swan southbound from Sunrise down to Golf Links. And no delays on other surface streets. That's traffic.
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20: And my advice to USC would be stop. 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Just stop. Move on. Win your games. People will come out. It's Los Angeles. That's what they do. 51,000, 55,000, 5,000. Just win. You know what the temperature is going to be in Austin, Texas on Saturday? 96 degrees. I'm going to guess Texas will be really warm this weekend. I'm just guessing.
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20: If you have priorities and your priorities include going to watch a football game, then you'll be there.
28: This is Dan Patrick.
20: Hour two on this Wednesday. It's a pizza Wednesday, so morale is high. Dylan, who's responsible for the menu, what are the pies today on the RecTech Grills?
0: We have a hot Italian sausage pizza, New Haven-style tomato pie, and, of course, Todd's world-famous classic cheese pizza.
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20: Stat of the day brought to you by Panini America, the official trading cards of the program. Labor Day weekend on NBC and Peacock. Back-to-back days of baseball action. Braves, Phillies, Twins, White Sox. Then Monday, Cardinals, Giants. Labor Day weekend on NBC and Peacock, which is where you can see this program Monday through Friday. Ryan Leaf, former NFL quarterback, now the lead analyst for the Pac-12. He will join us coming up a little bit. The Heisman Trophy winner, Robert Griffin Jr. III, will stop by as well. Phone calls, 877-3DP-SHOW. Tyler's sitting by. He'll take your calls. I've been in on Kyler Murray with the Vikings. I have. For some reason, I think Kevin O'Connell will get him going. He's got some good wide receivers. He might have the best receiver in football. Maybe you could get him out in space, as they like to say.
24: But hey, hot take draft?
20: Well, here's the problem. I just saw the over-under for passing touchdowns for Kyler Murray. Now I'm a little concerned about the Vikings. Over-under is 18.5 touchdown passes. That's lower than Bryce Young and Cam Ward, who are both at 20.5. Here's my problem with the Vikings. The Vikings, since 2022, are averaging just under 23 points per game. So they're 14th in the NFL over that period. Well, you got a great defense. Since 2023, the Vikings are allowing around 20 points per game. That ranks third in the NFL over that time span.

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8: 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Traffic.
9: I-19, northbound and southbound. You're looking good and running at the speed limit, not seeing any accidents that are going to slow you down. I-10 is also running up to speed, not seeing any problems there. Now, we do have an accident, Glen Street near Mountain Avenue and 22nd Street at Columbus Boulevard. That's traffic.
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18: I'm Storm Tracker 4 meteorologist Dee Cortez. Get ready for another cool day. Tucson will see a high of 96 with a 30% chance for rain, much better than what we saw yesterday in terms of moisture. Our overnight low will be 74. I'm Storm Tracker 4 meteorologist Dee Cortez on News 4 Tucson.
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9: Continuing our conversation with Ryan Leaf. He's the lead Pac-12 analyst for USA Sports. And he'll be in the booth on Saturday, Colorado State hosting Wyoming, the Border War rivalry, 6:30 Eastern on USA Network. And then you got Memphis at Boise State the following week. You look at the number of teams that can win the national title. How many would you say, let's say, get to a national title game?
2: As of right now, yeah. I would argue there's many more than what we think. Because I don't think anybody has any idea what's about to trot onto the field this Saturday. With the way that rosters change so much in the offseason, the preseason rankings are absolutely bunk in my mind. Should be ripped up completely after week one. You know, when my Cougars go beat Washington in week one, and Washington's a 15, you know, whatever, they have 15 ranked, it get ripped up. And Washington State probably should be in the top 25 then, if you look at it that way.
9: Yeah, but this is for TV. I understand why we do it.
2: I get it. But the point about this is that I don't think you could have any rational conclusion on how many teams are viable options for a national championship right now.
9: But give me a ballpark.
2: 30.
9: 30 have a chance to go to the national title
2: game. Yes, I believe so.
9: 30 for the playoffs, not national title game. I would say you probably have...
2: I think when you get into that playoff, you have a chance.
9: Wait, well, are you suggesting that we could have another Indiana this year?
2: Definitely.
9: But who would be Indiana this year besides Indiana?
2: Ole Miss.
9: Okay.
2: Ole Miss, I think Trinidad Chambliss is maybe arguably the best in the business. My Heisman front runner is John Mateer at Oklahoma. Maybe Oklahoma could be that team that comes out of nowhere. Because I think they have the best quarterback. And, you know, realistically, if you have the best quarterback at any level, you have a really good shot of making that. So I think there is definitely a team out there that could win the national championship that you are not talking about right now.
9: I think Miami has a really good chance of going back to the national title.
2: I think Mario Cristobal, I've known him for a long time. He's been an incredible coach, a recruiter. He's back home. He got to taste a little bit of it last year. You know, he continues to build a program that is rooted in winning. So I wouldn't be surprised at all if they're back in that realm once again. The ACC is such a, you know, foreign conference than what the other three are when you're talking about the Power Four. So, I suspect that they could be right in the mix again.
9: And Mensa, they get a really good quarterback who be a Heisman Trophy candidate. The number of analysts who think C.J. Carr is the best quarterback in college football.
2: Water's wet. You know, they're not going out on a very far limb there to make that.
9: Well, but Arch Manning was the anointed, and even Dante Moore. But
2: I think that you say Notre Dame, C.J. Carr, I think Arch Manning, Dante Moore. I think all those guys could be in that realm. I think John Mateer is the...
9: You think he's the best quarterback in college football?
2: Yeah, I think if he doesn't get hurt a year ago,
9: there's
2: a much different conversation being had. He was the best quarterback in all of college football his final year at Washington State. You know, he just was stuck in Pullman and not playing against the right kind of opponents, you know. And so, yeah, I think he's the best player. I think he's got one of the best play callers in all of football, and Ben Arbuckle calling plays that he's very familiar with. So, you know, they got to be good on defense, and that's Brent Venables' area. So hopefully that makes Oklahoma... They got a difficult schedule, but yeah, that's my guy. I like
9: the prep work leading up to being drafted now, because these kids are programmed when they're in grade school, high school, 7-on-7, all of these things. But we're getting back to quarterbacks being under center in the NFL, which I kept thinking, why would you take that away? That the defense doesn't know what I'm doing in those 7 steps. If they just see me in the shotgun, I've taken away, I think, a weapon of deception here. And so why are we getting back to these quarterbacks? Like, Mendoza's never taken a snap under center. I've taken more snaps under center than Mendoza.
2: Yeah.
9: Yes. So why are we getting back to quarterbacks under center?
2: Well, I think college coaches didn't care that they weren't preparing them for the NFL. They were trying to win a national championship and get themselves paid in the process. Now these players are being paid a lot of money. So what the coaches have had to shift and pivot to is that you come play for us. Not only will you get paid this, that, or the other, we'll make you and get you ready to be an NFL quarterback. And to be a great NFL quarterback, you better be knowledgeable and you have the ability to be under center, to read a defense while you drop back and make things difficult when you run play action. That's what a pro style quarterback who has success in the NFL is able to do.
3: But and why wouldn't that help you in college if you're a coach?
2: Because I think a lot of college coaches, and I think this was stemmed by Chip Kelly, it was speed and it was basketball on turf. It was not necessarily...
3: Loyola Marymount basketball back in the
2: Chip
3: 90s.
2: Believed that if we could outrun you to the perimeter, if we could out-leverage you with numbers, that was the difference. And it still is that way. I mean, when you scheme up an offense, that's what you're up against. You're running into the A gap or the B gap on the defense, and if you can get a double team and get to the linebacker and the safety all in one, you're going to have leverage. You're going to have the victory there. But when you put a quarterback under center, you... and remove him from that and put him in the shotgun, especially if you put a back to the right of him or the left of him, you pretty much, for a defensive coordinator, you're giving him so much leeway. Now, that's why when the pistol came in, I really liked that, because at least you put the back behind you in that and you made it difficult for the defensive coordinator to scheme that up. You in the shotgun and put a running back to one side, like you are cutting the field in half in terms of what a defensive coordinator can do, and he's going to thank you in his post-game speech.
3: How did J.J. McCarthy fall?
2: Well, I think he got injured. You know, I think that I don't think he played all that bad last year, to be honest with you. I don't think that they were very good offensively, unfortunately. Having one of the best wide receivers out there and not getting into the football, that's something else. But, you know, I think a lot of it goes into what Sam Darnold was able to do a year ago, what Daniel Jones has been able to do, two guys that were on that roster, and a decision by the... you know, by the Vikings organization to go with J.J. McCarthy. And in this day and age, like if you don't go out and have immediate success, people are ready to throw you out with the bathwater. And that's just something that I don't really appreciate. I wanted a competition. Kyler clearly walked in there and won it. I will say this. I love Kevin O'Connell, but I'm telling you right now, if this team doesn't win this year with Brian Flores as the defensive coordinator, there's got to be a real conversation that maybe he's better as an offensive coordinator, as a quarterback whisperer, than he is as a guy overseeing an entire organization when this is all said and done. They have to win this year, plain and simple.
3: Ryan Leaf, USA Sports lead, Pac-12 analyst, and he'll be in the booth on Saturday, Colorado State and Wyoming. That'll be 6:30 Eastern on USA Network. And then the following week, Memphis at Boise State. Great to see you. Thank you for sharing, as always. Robert Griffin Jr. III will join us coming up in about 25 minutes. Marvin will be in the confessional today. So 2 hours in the books on this Wednesday, one more to go. Todd is here, bandage and all, incredible. Dylan, Marv, all of yours truly in the back room, guys. We say goodbye to Ryan Leaf. 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
3: 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Traffic.
4: Eastbound and westbound I-10 running right up to speed, not seeing any problems there. 19 northbound near Santa Gertrudis, we have an accident. Left lane is blocked. 19 northbound at Valencia Road, crash off on the left shoulder. Also a wreck 22nd Street at Columbus Boulevard. That's traffic.
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2: I'm Storm Tracker 4 meteorologist Dee Cortez. Get ready for another cool day. Tucson will see a high of 96 with a 30% chance for rain, much better than what we saw yesterday in terms of moisture. Our overnight low will be 74. I'm Storm Tracker 4 meteorologist Dee Cortez on News 4 Tucson.
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0: Former Steeler head coach Mike Tomlin will be on the show, as will the commissioner of the Big Ten, Tony Battiti.
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0: Stat of the day has been brought to you by Panini America, the official trading cards of the Dan Patrick Show. Dylan, final results of the poll question.
11: All righty, Dan. We asked the people, who is the best defensive duo of all time? After we were chopping it up a little bit, I simplified it.
0: Okay.
11: I did Ray Lewis and Ed Reed or other.
0: Yeah, but you're a Ravens fan, too.
11: Slight partial bias, but I think that's a good baseline to see what other people say. 56% say other, but 43% say Ray Lewis and Ed Reed, which is probably on the higher end of what you'd get from any duo.
0: I'd have no argument if you said Ed Reed and Ray Lewis, the best duo, defensive duo in history. I would side maybe Mean Joe Green, Mel Blunt would be in there, or Jack Lambert, Mean Joe Green. There's quite a few. But Myles Garrett, Aaron Donald, what is the, here's one for you, Big Day Ray. Sack total for Myles Garrett, Aaron Donald, or Danielle Hunter and Will Anderson with the Texans?
12: So if you combine the two, Dan, Myles Garrett, Aaron Donald would be 23 over under, and then Will Anderson and Danielle Hunter would be 25.
0: Ooh. Texans defense is going to be great too.
13: AFC champion.
0: CJ Stroud betting on himself. He had no other choice, right? He kind of had to take what they gave him.
12: Yeah, right? Is it betting on yourself if they won't pay you?
0: Yes. Yes, Todd.
14: If the Rams and Texans played in the Super Bowl, we'd have like a 9-6 game, like battle of field goals, 12-9. What are we going to get?
0: Mike in Maine. Hi, Mike. What do you have for me today?
15: Hey, Dan. Mike calling from your brand-new affiliate here in Augusta, Waterville, Maine, The Score. Fritzy's incredible act of heroism in the face of incredible danger inspired me to try to top him. I'm not sure if it does, but I'll lay it on you and see. I was like 7 or 8 years ago sitting in my apartment in Portland, Maine, right across from the hospital there, Maine Med, with my girlfriend on a Friday afternoon. We're getting ready to order Chipotle. It's going to be a great Friday night. All of a sudden, my speech pattern went from what it is now to something incredibly garbled for about 20 or 30 seconds. I knew instantly that I was having a stroke. I looked at her and I said, hey, I just had a stroke. She goes, get the blank out of here. I said, guess what we're going to do? We walked across the street instead of getting Chipotle. We walked across the street to Maine Med. I was admitted, and yes, indeed, I did have a stroke. So I don't know if that's over Fritzy's level of overcoming danger, but I gave it my best shot, Dan.
0: Well, thank you. Thank you, Mike. Feels like Mike is doing a humble brag, maybe flexing a little bit there. But that's okay. Todd does it all the time.
14: It's making me very nervous, that story. The speech thing
0: No. You can't co-opt somebody else's story. Make us feel bad for you. Todd, what'd you learn today?
14: Ryan Leaf believes as many. That's all, folks. Ryan Leaf believes.
0: Are you
14: as many
0: having a stroke?
14: I hope not. Believes 30 schools have a chance to play for the national title, but it's way too early to really know.
0: Dylan,
11: Todd's not having a stroke.
0: Marvin,
16: you retire from hiking and biking.
0: Big Day Ray,
12: I guess anyone could be on the Niners.
0: Yeah, just have a helmet. Todd, what did I learn today?
14: RG3 likes to think he would have stayed at Baylor if NIL was around, and the Bears would have made him an appropriate offer.
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4: 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How did my father become the scheming mastermind? 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
13: In baseball, the Los Angeles Angels are getting a new owner. And it's the owner of the LA Rams, Stan Kroenke's Kroenke Sports and Entertainment, will purchase a controlling interest in the franchise, estimated to be about $4 billion. He also owns the Denver Nuggets, Colorado Avalanche, and Arsenal Football Club in the UK. Fans will hope for quick changes as the Angels have made the playoffs only once since 2010, spoiling the prime years of Mike Trout and Shohei Ohtani, and have clinched their 11th consecutive losing season. And in the NFL, we are 1 week away from the start of the new season. And in case you forgot or weren't sure, it's a rematch of the Super Bowl as champion Seattle hosts New England. Kickoff is set for next Wednesday night at 8:20 Eastern on NBC and Peacock. I'm Andy West with your iHeartRadio Sports Report.
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15: Back here on The Herd, very exciting guest. 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Actually, you're serving as the honorary captain this weekend for Baylor-Auburn. That's exciting.
16: Yeah, very exciting. You know, get to go up there and walk it to midfield with the gargantuan human being of Cam Newton. And it might be a gargantuan task, you know, Baylor going up against

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10: I'm Storm Tracker 4 meteorologist Dee Cortez. Get ready for another cool day. Tucson will see a high of 96 with a 30% chance for rain, much better than what we saw yesterday in terms of moisture. Our overnight low will be 74. I'm Storm Tracker 4 meteorologist Dee Cortez on News 4 Tucson.
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14: 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Slowly, I got close to Omar. 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
17: All right, I've joked that since Colin moved to Chicago, he's getting too Chicago-centric. But, in defense of him, PCA and the Cubs are on fire, and the Bears were really good last year ahead of schedule. But there's a lot of questions about this Bears team this year. Is there going to be pullback? Can Caleb Williams continue pulling rabbits out of the hat with some of these late game comebacks? They got very fortunate in some end game scenarios, or maybe Caleb is just clutch, or as the young kids like to say, he's him. That's what my son says. Dad, he's him. Oh, he can just make plays. He's just the guy. But interestingly, Ben Johnson, he's getting a lot of questions. Could Caleb have a higher completion percentage? This was an interesting quote. I didn't know what to make of it initially, but take a listen. Ben praising Caleb's for losing his goofy side.
0: I've seen a very composed person every time he steps into the building. This guy, might have had a little bit of goofy to him a year ago. And I use that term with love. And now you just see a more serious player. He's making sure his part is taken care of. He's warmed up. He's ready to go. He's staying after with the guys after practice. I think you guys see that on a regular basis. And so he's taking a lot of pride in his approach right now.
17: This is kind of fascinating stuff from Ben Johnson, who's a really cerebral guy. And I like this comment because, I got a son and daughter, and my son is a teenager, and it's getting time to step it up. You're a young kid, it's fun and goofy. Now you're getting a little serious now. You're taking AP classes. You got some stuff going on. Like, let's get a little more mature, basic stuff, firm handshake, make eye contact, And these growing pains, they're not easy to go through. Now, I cannot imagine what Caleb Williams is going through as a young guy, right? He's at USC. We can even go before that at Oklahoma. As soon as he filled in for Spencer Rattler, it was like, boom, he's on a rocket ship to stardom. And then he goes to USC. Caleb is the belle of the ball. He wins the Heisman Trophy. He's winning a lot of games. Nobody's telling Caleb Williams what to do. He's like basically the first NIL athlete to make a bleep ton of money, right? And then he goes to the pros, number one pick, and Chicago was a bit of a mess. I think we would all agree. Eberflus wasn't grilling him. I mean, hell, Eberflus was on the hot seat the second Caleb was there, and everybody knew Caleb's not going anywhere. Tough to find a franchise quarterback. So it was one of those, like, who's got more power here? And is Eberflus really cracking the whip with Caleb Woods? I don't see that happening. And then Caleb comes out and was like, yeah, none of the coaches were watching film with me. A little goofy, aloof. But nobody was showing him how to be a pro. And in steps Ben Johnson. And Ben Johnson, listen, for all his story's fascinating because he was like this anonymous offensive coordinator. Try Googling Ben Johnson back in his Detroit days. Nothing great came up. I knew nothing about this guy. And he takes the Detroit offense to the moon. Then everybody wants him. Remember, he was like taking a flight to Washington and then decided midair, yeah, this is not a good fit for me. I'm out. And it was like, oh, this guy's different. And he's got like this stern gruffness to him. And if you mesh that with Caleb's, to use Ben's words, goofy side, you kind of got not an oil and water, but Ben had to coach that out of him. And if we're being honest, I think this is a pretty scary prospect for Caleb Williams. Now he's locked in. What was he last year when he was pretty darn good? Now he's really dialed in and focused? Well, that's pretty good. Like saying that he's staying late, hanging with the teammates. That maturity, man, that it doesn't come early for everybody. You guys know I had like started a website. I did it anonymously. I was goofy as hell, Then you happen to, a lady in your life sometimes helps you mature. And I grow up pretty quickly. Hey, can you, start acting like a grown-up? And you got to prove yourself and eventually got married, blah, blah, blah. But now Caleb Williams and Ben Johnson, their marriage, he's grown up, man. And this is an interesting season ahead. Now, Rachel, I'm sure people are hearing this and thinking, Jake, there's nothing here. But maturity doesn't happen overnight for guys. We develop a lot later than women growing up. I got a daughter. I got a son. My daughter's more mature than my son. She's younger. I don't know. Just your thoughts on Caleb Williams and his goofy side.
10: Well, look, I mean, goofy could stand in for a lot of things. I think a lot of people Ben Johnson's age think, who I know isn't that old, but still a lot of people Ben Johnson's age think that a lot of people Caleb Williams' age are goofy. And some of the backlash against Caleb Williams when he first got to Chicago of a lot of old guard being like, what do you mean he paints his nails? Yeah. So I just think that it could mean a lot of things. Young men especially get more mature with every year that passes by, and they get more mature and they buy into a lot of those things if they have confidence in the offense they're being handed, if they have confidence in the head coach. To me, the way Caleb Williams is locked in on the ways that Ben Johnson mentioned in that clip are the markers of a guy who's not only a year older and a year more experienced in the NFL, but who actually trusts the system that he's in
16: as opposed to maybe coming in the last couple of years where, you know, he didn't know anything about Ben coming into this last season. And then before that, as you said, it was a bit of a parade of badness.
17: Yeah, and winning cures all. The Chicago, scary times coming up next. Patrick Mahomes is the savior, Kenneth Walker.
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4: Here's something pretty disturbing I discovered while researching this podcast. This is what it actually says on the Los Angeles Police Department website. The site states that the Adult Missing Persons Unit investigates 3,200 cases a month. And 70% of those missing people are found or returned voluntarily within 2 or 3 days. It goes on to explain, and I quote here, since being a missing person is not a crime, police are given a very limited role while conducting these types of investigations. At the bottom of the webpage, it gets more disturbing. There's a section titled, What If They Never Returned? And here's the official police advice. In such situations, you may want to enlist the services of a private investigator to assist in your search. If you can't afford a PI, the police elaborate, quote, another option would be to contact the Salvation Army, which has a missing persons locator program. There is not a single sentence on the LAPD website that would lead a loved one of a missing person to have...
5: 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To find FS1 on your television, go to foxsports.com for details. 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One.

0: see Mark Cuban put on social media, congrats, Pablo?
1: No, man, I was watching some girl dancing on TikTok.
2: Wow.
0: Let's see. A lot of people, Damian Woody.
1: Sorry,
0: well,
1: man. She,
0: well, well,
1: she was
0: Pablo
1: really mesmerizing.
0: Now, a lot of people responding to Pablo Torre being right all along with this investigation. And just have one final thought here on Covino and Rich, doing it live from the Fox Sports Radio studio. By the way, if you miss anything, always on the podcast later.
1: You can't add a final thought after I already did my Jerry Springer thing.
0: No. I thought about us thinking that it was sort of a light punishment. Do you think reputation is important to a guy like Ballmer? Because once you're a cheater, you're always a cheater, right? Like, think about it with Belichick. Think about it with the Astros. Like once you're labeled a cheater in sports like that, you can't shake that. So do you think that will bother a guy like him?
1: Oh, yeah. I think so.
0: And while first-round draft picks in the NBA don't carry the weight they do in the NFL, they do use a lot of first-rounders to get big free agents. Like when it comes to Paul George and some of the other big deals the Clippers have done, they've used first-rounders and unloaded them all to get those big names. So you've essentially lost your trade bait. You've lost
1: your reputation.
0: Your reputation. So, I mean, those are the things. But again, you might think it's a light punishment.
1: Well, again, that's my first reaction to it. And we may have some insiders and their thoughts here on the show. And by the way, speaking of guests,
3: yeah,
1: tomorrow we got Matt Leinart on Overpromised, our bonus pod.
3: Let's go.
1: So Matt Leinart will be our guest on episode 154, a new episode tomorrow, right here on our YouTube page at nice. Covino and Rich FSR.
3: And really quick, update.
1: What up, Danny?
3: So I reached out to Ben Maller. Nothing yet. I'm thinking maybe he's still snoozing.
0: Oh, crying.
3: Monty said she might be able to join us next hour. And Eric Pincus, a friend of the network who worked for LA Times for years, is going to join us for a few minutes next hour.
0: I love how Danny's like, I'm going to reach out to experts and people to rub it into. that was your agenda during the break. Yep. All right, well, let's switch gears real quick to the NFL, if that's cool with you guys. Because 1 week from now, I mean, this is a big story today, but I'll be honest, by tomorrow, you're going to be NFL focused again. But this is a huge story in the NBA. But the Niners, the Rams, planes are being boarded. Boom, boom.
3: Yeah, Niners leave today.
1: 49ers leave. It's what? It's like a 14 to 15.
3: 16 hours.
1: Is it 16 hours?
0: Yeah.
1: 14, I was going to say 15, 16. 16-hour flight.
0: Once you get to that, does it even matter? It's like miserable.
1: Dude, you know, the longest 14, flight I've ever 18, taken, 20. 13 plus to Japan from L.A., but from San Francisco to Australia, yeah, it's about, I was reading 15, 16, but 16 hours, let's go with it, right? Yeah. And the hassles of traveling, they deal with less hassles.
0: Yeah, they don't.
1: They're
0: not
1: the
0: in
1: NFL.
0: They're not in the middle row. They're not in the middle right. seat of row 33.
1: Right, but still, I mean, that's a long excursion of a trip. But what do you do to kill that time is the question here.
0: Well, there was some funny stories that came out in the NFL. Like my dude, I'm going to call my dude, new to my 49ers.
3: He doesn't know you.
0: He's not my dude yet. You're right. Mike Evans. I didn't know what a Harry Potter nerd this guy was.
3: I didn't know this either.
0: Apparently, he says he's watched all these movies at least 1,000 times. When he got married, he had a Harry Potter-themed wedding cake.
1: You know why? It's generational, dude.
0: He's got Harry Potter tattoos.
3: That's insane.
0: So he said what he's going to do on this 16-plus-hour flight to Australia is he plans on watching the whole series, every single Harry Potter movie, back to back to back to back to back. Other people are saying
1: it makes sense. I mean, we assume because he's a tough, handsome, successful football player, he doesn't like nerd stuff. But he's 33 years old, so he grew up with that.
0: What would you do? I'll be honest, what I would do, I would pop a couple edibles and hope that I just pass out. I'm like, I would hope to just get.
2: Didn't one of you guys say he's going to just take a bunch of melatonin?
3: Yep.
0: Dude, I think that's code for like. Is the NFL anti-weed gummies? I don't know. What's the ruling lately?
1: I don't know.
0: But I'm saying, like, to me, it's like you got to do a combo of red wine or weed gummies or something. There's no way someone that is antsy like I am could sit for 16 hours. I would need to knock out.
2: You sleep for some of it. You get up, walk around a little bit.
0: You know what I envy, Sam? I envy the people that before the plane even takes off, you ever look around and there's someone that's like...
2: Oh, yeah, yeah. Well, if it's like a 6 a.m. flight.
0: I'm like, how are you doing this? I tried desperately.
1: That's Danny G with his little Bobby the Brain Heenan neck pillow and his mask. I'm going to take a little nap.
3: So, it's a Raiders
1: good
3: pillow.
1: Night. So my Raiders pillow. Good night, everybody.
0: And his little nighthead.
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0: So we'll talk some 49ers, Rams, Australia, and some theories. We'll get to that. And, of course, week one of the NFL before you know it. So hang tight. More CNR next. We are Fox Sports.
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21: Hey, good afternoon, everybody. Welcome to Eye on the Ball here on Fox Sports 1450. I'm Steve Rivera. And look who we have in the building today. Tim Kish, former U of A head coach, football back in the day. National Football Foundation, Southern Arizona, right? Be careful. You said yes to this. Let's see if you say yes after the fact.
22: So far, so good.
21: Got you off the golf course. How you doing?
22: I'm doing great, Steve. Thank you so much for having me, and I'm really looking forward to the day.
21: Yeah, so am I. I think we got some good guests, and you got them both.
22: Yeah, we're real excited. We got, do you want me to announce
21: that? Go ahead,
22: that?
21: Please do.
22: Yeah, a young man that I recruited out of Fresno, California years ago, played for us at U of A, and played 7 years in the NFL. Robert Golden is going to be on with us. And then the guy that I came here to Tucson originally with is Mike Stoops, who's at Ole Miss.
21: And I haven't talked to Mike in forever. I did a story on Kadeem a while back and reached out to him, and he responded quickly, as he usually does. And we talked about, you know, Kadeem back in the day when Kadeem was doing, it was the wrecking ball. Back in his senior year.
22: He's amazing, amazing athlete, and, you know, we were lucky to get him. And, it'll be exciting. We'll have a lot of fun today.
21: Yeah, you came at a time, and I said this before, I covered Dick Tomey in the late 80s, moved to covering Lute for 25 years, 23 years. But you came aboard, you guys came aboard, you know, after the Tomey era, right? And you guys were able to do, and I think still kind of do, what other coaches haven't done, is recruit some, I don't want to cuss, some freaking good talent. Great talent, in fact. You know, Rob Gronkowski, the Elmore.
22: Rick Elmore. Both Elmores. We had both Elmores.
21: Give me some more.
22: Yeah, well, obviously Brooks Reed, Earl Mitchell, guys that had, we put a lot of guys here from that team ended up going to an NFL roster.
21: Sure. So, Golden being one of them.
22: Robert,
21: right?
22: Golden being one of them. But 7 years with the Pittsburgh Steelers.
21: I was watching something, maybe by coincidence or, you know, happenstance for me, because stuff happens to me just like this. I was watching something on Twitter. It was about the kid that played at Texas Tech, wide receiver, played for Tom Brady, small receiver.
22: Oh, gosh.
21: That guy. Yeah.
22: I know who you're talking about, but I can't grab his name.
21: That guy. What's his name? Holy moly. I had it before I got the show.
22: I did too.
21: He got drafted by the Chargers, I think it was. It was a walk-on, not a non-drafty guy. And then he had this fantastic career with the New England Patriots, right?
22: Yeah, it's unbelievable. And God, we'll look it up.
21: receivers for Tom Brady. And his name's going to pop up.
22: Yeah.
21: But we might have to move to a different question before I ask this. But who's a guy who, heck of a college career, and, you know, just a dude, 5'10", 175 probably, was undrafted, went and did his stuff other places, but wasn't good enough to stick. And then, you know, Belichick found him with Miami, and then he landed somewhere. A guy that you wouldn't think, right? A guy who give me a guy or two like that you saw. Who is this dude on the field? And he may not be like your Chuck Cecil.
22: Yeah.
21: The dude that's kind of like, the dude couldn't, you know, break bread, but then he breaks everybody. You know what I'm saying? Just one of that dude.
22: Yeah. I think there's a number of guys that have ended up playing on NFL rosters. And a lot of them, you look at the Division II and Division III guys that have ended up on NFL rosters are really amazing stories to me. I think that what it goes back to, and I think it's still this way with Division I talent, and not everybody hits on everybody, but if you've got enough talent, they're gonna find you, that's what we
21: I want some names, Coach.
22: I know you do. I got to start reaching back some of the guys we just talked about. I mean, you look at a Brooks Reed who was just a really good high school player here locally, and he came in here and developed into a really, really good football player and ended up, playing for the Texans for a number of years. I like guys like that. Rob Golden is really the guy we're going to talk to today is a perfect example. He had he really wasn't a great measurable guy, but he ended up being a 7-year NFL. I got another guy for you. So here's a guy that played for me, Spencer Larson, who ran the slowest time in NFL history as a linebacker, 4.95, and ended up playing 6 years with the Denver Broncos. So, that it happens.
21: I got it. One of my listeners, she listens all the time. Edelman, Julian.
22: Oh, Julian. Sorry.
0: He played at Tech.
21: He was a walk-on.
22: Yeah, that's right. He was.
21: And there's a lot of these dudes. Well, look, and you see talent. Trayden Stukes.
22: Yeah.
21: Trayden Stukes. I was at the field 4 or 5 years ago when he was with Sumlin, right? And the dude's 165 wet, right?
22: Right, right.
21: And he's a thin dude, maybe 6 foot, maybe. I'm thinking, how is this dude on this team? You don't expect it. He's this wispy guy. And then look.
22: Yeah.
21: Turns into this dude.
22: Yeah.
21: Or maybe he was already this dude, and then he just needed to fill out or whatever. And there's dudes like that.
22: Yeah, there are. There's and those are the great stories because those are kids that are, they're playing with intangibles. You can't measure the heart.
21: That's it.
22: You can't measure the drive. You know the work ethic, the character. I mean, these are all things that I saw in Rob Golden recruiting him. So those are the things that at the end of the day that those NFL GMs are really looking at because they know there's sustainable things.
21: So when you got here, isn't Arizona all about that? You'll get your handful, maybe 10-ish. I'm throwing numbers at you now, right? Recruiting and all that stuff. Now it's transfer portal. But you get those dudes who aren't the 5 stars because Arizona doesn't get 5 stars. It might get a 4-star or 2. It's mostly 2s or 3s, right? And then you have to work your magic as a coach to get them to play better. But you find those dudes like the Brewskis.
22: Yeah.
21: The 2-star scoops.
22: Yeah, exactly.
21: And that's kind of Arizona's mantra.
22: Yeah, I think you're 100% correct. We lived on that. And, that was our job to develop players. And Mike really was big into that. And, we took a lot of pride in that. We look back and we didn't have any of the facilities that they have nowadays, not even close. I think I've mentioned this to you before. I never took a recruit to our locker room because it was embarrassing.
21: You said that.
22: I mean, we just kept them out of there, I even had kids ask me about it and I'd come up with some idea we had to go somewhere else and be in an academic appointment or something. So, at the end of the day, you just got to try to get quality kids and kids that believe in what you're trying to accomplish. I think developing a winning culture, we hear that all the time. It's coach speak a little bit. But there's something to that. And I was down at practice last week, down at U of A's practice. I really enjoyed it. Had a chance to talk to Coach Brennan for a little while. We were talking about the guys that come in here. And you look at Noah Fifita, who easily could have left here for who knows how much money. Unfortunately, that even exists. But
21: right. We'll go there later.
22: But he stayed. And, these are the kind of kids that, you come to this environment and hopefully this is something that you really like and you can enjoy being around. So that's I give him all the credit for making that happen.
21: I know you were at Oklahoma before here, and after we got 1 minute, so we'll just kind of breeze through this and talk about it later. Okay. And your other schools, just give me a couple of other ones.
22: I was at Northwestern when we won the Big Ten.
21: Smart guys, okay.
22: Yeah, bunch of smart. One of my favorite jobs, if not my favorite job, probably is U.S. Army, West Point.
21: Okay.
22: 8 years at West Point. Coached at Illinois, Indiana, Purdue.
21: Okay, so Illinois, Indiana, similar to Arizona in a sense?
22: Similar. Similar because Indiana, kind of a basketball school. Now, we don't talk about that now with Cincinnati, I mean, similar and that type of thing. Northwestern, really smart kids. West Point, really smart kids and really disciplined kids. And, you know, Purdue was it was fun because I was with Jim Young, you know, who was here.
21: Sure. So. No, my point, and we'll go to this after we get, we talk to the guys here, how difficult it is being Arizona, Illinois, Indiana, when you've been at, if not one of the top five schools, football schools in the country, at Oklahoma, right? You know, they'll come to you.
22: Yeah.
21: They'll come to you.
22: Yeah, it was kind of a neat experience for me because it was the only school that I probably went to that had not achieved, you know, had already achieved a lot already.
21: Yeah.
22: Because everything else, every place else was a build-up process.
21: We got to take a break here real quick, our first break, early break. Did you walk around the campus a little different? Because you were able to, this kid, well, I don't know if we can take him. You know what I'm saying? Here he's like, well, I think he might be good enough. Over there, I'm not sure he's good enough.
22: Well, I'll give you the Bijan Robinson story when we get back.
21: Okay, we'll do that. We're going to take the break now, come back for another segment, and then get a hold of Rob on the other side.
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9: Hi. Oh, the first guy was Julian Edelman.
21: Yeah, so that was not him. It was the second guy. So thank you for looking that up. And who was yours? Who was your guy? Something like that.
22: Have I not already said a couple guys?
21: Well, you said Golden. you said Golden.
22: You put me on the spot again.
21: But, you know, back like I said, back then, you're on the field, and we were talking about just being at Oklahoma and all these other places.
22: We had a guy named Dwayne Bates that I recruited out of Northwestern, and he's from Aiken, South Carolina. You know, that's down there in Masters territory.
21: Okay.
22: Yeah. Dwayne was, he probably had, I think in a two room house, with basically a dirt floor, came up to Northwestern as a quarterback and ended up, we moved him right away because he was just a really good athlete, 6'3", 215 pounds. We moved him to wide receiver, and he ended up playing 10 years in the NFL, mostly for Chicago Bears.
21: And that happens a lot.
22: And he's a guy you would have never – you just said, no, there's no way.
21: Mm-hmm.
22: But that was the big run that we had, winning two Big Ten championships at Northwestern. He was as big of a factor in that, and five other guys. We had a group of five guys that basically were brought in, and they all contributed that way. And Gary Barnett did a great job of – molding that group of people and players and developing a winning culture there. And to win the Big Ten twice at Northwestern when they were the bottom feeder.
21: Yeah, crazy impressive.
22: And going to the Rose Bowl.
21: Crazy impressive.
22: Actually had a good run against USC in the Rose Bowl, but didn't come out on top.
21: That was like the early mid-90s?
22: That was 95, 96.
21: Yes, I remember that well.
22: So it was a lot of fun there. And
21: you're thinking, Northwestern? What?
22: Yeah. And I got to admit to you, I don't know if I've shared this with you in the past, but I had some players at West Point that, honestly, if they wouldn't have had a 5-year commitment at the time to serve in the military, I think the best player I ever coached in my entire 43-year career was Greg Gadsden, who played at West Point. And he ended up being National Geographic Man of the Year. He lost both his legs in Afghanistan to an IED bomb but he's a worldwide motivational speaker. We brought him here to Arizona to speak, and I brought him to Oklahoma. Everywhere I could,
21: why not?
22: He was an amazing, and he had a great passion for the sport. But pound for pound, he was the best player I ever coached.
21: Yeah, I thought you were going to say, this guy probably came way after you, was the Valenzuela kid?
22: Is it Valenzuela?
21: He was many years probably after you, but he played with Pittsburgh, I think.
22: Yeah,
21: too.
22: He did.
21: Yeah, big kid.
22: And really, and played well.
21: Yeah, yeah, no question. Let's talk about the foundation real quick, because we'll have time later. But before we get into Mike Stoops and all that stuff, what's going on with that right now? Because are you in a downtime?
22: We are not in downtime.
21: Okay,
22: This is go time. So we've had three jamborees with youth football. We have about 4,500 kids involved in Southern Arizona youth football, ages 6 through 14. The Southern Sonoran Desert AYF organization and Tucson Youth Football. We're partnered with both of them. We also help out with cheer and all the cheer teams that are involved with youth football. So that's a big deal for us. Right now we're partnered with Arizona Bowl, which we have been for 4 years since we took this over. And we do Friday Night Lights games. So we've been to two Friday Night Lights games. We were just at Marana South Point.
21: Mm-hmm.
22: It was an awesome game, really good game. And then we'll start going on Tuesdays and Thursdays to girls flag games. And we call that Under the Lights.
21: Is anybody, you're retired, right?
22: I am.
21: You suck at retirement. Because you're too busy.
22: I do suck at retirement. My wife said I'm more busy now than I was when I was coaching.
21: That's right. Tell her I said that too.
22: I hope she was listening. She needs to hear that. She'd agree with you.
21: But it's probably keeping you alive in a weird way, because you're so damn active. If you're not on the golf course, you're doing this because it keeps you young.
22: It does. And you know what, Steve? For me, it's just my... I have such a – it pulls at my heartstrings to do what we're doing. I have a great board that is exceptional people on my board and on our board. And we just really find events that pull at our heartstrings, and these are the people that we want to be associated with. We have nearly 8,000 kids under our umbrella. Mm-hmm. So we have 52 high schools in Southern Arizona. That we do the boys tackle and the girls flag,
21: mm-hmm.
22: and then the youth sports. And then we are affiliated with the College Hall of Fame and the U of A with helping nominate players for the College Hall of Fame. So all four of the ones that are in, plus the three coaches, were nominated by this organization.
21: I was going to ask, so you go to these events on Fridays and you're going to go to the girls' games on Tuesdays and Thursdays. In the past, and this is where my question is going to go, you give scholarships to 10, 12, I can't remember how many, for college, just, you know, some kind of...
22: What we do is a cash award, and it's for seniors only, and it's at the end of the season. Each coach can nominate two players. So boys tackle coaches can nominate two, girls flag coaches can nominate two players for our student athlete award, and that's for academic achievement, athletic achievement, and
21: it's the whole
22: service.
21: Ball of wax.
22: It is. So yeah. It's a cash award. And we had 15 winners last year. We also have an award for what we call the 12th man. So a coach can nominate two people off his team, and it can be anybody. It can be a reserve. It can be a manager. It can be a trainer. Anybody that's that helps his team and he feels a valuable piece of that organization and can nominate them. And we also have an award. We had three winners for the 12th man award last year as well.
21: So you guys are busy. And when you go to these events, I know those coaches nominate. When you go to the events on Friday, like you did the last two, what's the purpose?
22: The purpose is just to make sure that people know that we're supporting them. We have wristbands that we order every year. One says Friday Night Lights and the other one is Under the Lights. And so we go up in the stands and we have our trifolds that talk a little bit about our organization. We'll spread ourselves out and go out amongst the community and let people know who we are and why we're there.
21: Yeah.
22: And again, we partner with the Arizona Bowl, who has the booth. They have a booth there at every event that we have, and they have the helmet that the kids can run through if they want to. The youth kids love that. The high school kids, not as much.
21: Right.
22: But it's just our way of supporting the student athletes in our community.
21: So visibility, one, and then maybe some help from the community to help you?
22: We'd love that. I mean, everything we do is, I'm going to get into this with you a little bit later about the showcase, but...
21: we'll do this after the fact.
22: Okay,
21: we'll do this after the fact, because we're going to get a hold of Rob on the other side now.
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21: With the Steelers, now educator, what don't you... I'm going to call you Slash, Rob. Is that okay?
34: That is all good, man. I'm excited to be here and conversate with you guys today for sure.
22: We're super excited to have you, Rob. And we go way back, my friend. And
21: let me ask you this.
34: Yes, sir.
21: Who found who, and how that first idea, you know, this kid from Fresno can play? What do you think?
22: I loved him from the get-go. But there was a coach out there at Edison High School that Rob and I both know well. Unfortunately, he's not with us any longer. But
21: so what he said to you?
22: He told me, he said, this guy's a diamond in the rough. And I said, no, he's not a diamond in the rough. He's a ball player. And we just had a really good experience with the recruiting. And Rob got, you know, Rob had a lot of accolades at that point. He was being recruited by a lot of schools in the Pac-12, Pac-10 at that point. UCLA, I believe, and USC and Oregon. Oregon State. I don't know how many offers he got from Pac schools, Rob, but we got him on campus, and he comes from a great family. And I'll let you take it from there.
21: So what did it? What did it? Why did you say yes?
34: Yeah, well, you know, it was kind of just, it felt like home. You know, when I was a sophomore in high school, Coach Kish came on our campus at Edison High, and he was like, man, doggy, I hear you can play. And I'm like, dude, I'm getting after it right now. But Arizona was the school that showed interest in me, you know, one of my first scholarship offers at the time. So not only was the relationship that we were able to build, but it was the loyalty from Coach Kish and the Stoops and everyone else that made me feel like I was at home whenever I was in Tucson. So definitely was a pleasure to be a part of that tradition and family over at U of A, that's for sure.
21: So you were a dude here. I remember you on the podium a number of times for the press conferences, and I'm thinking, this dude's a smart. This dude's a smart dude. I hope he gets an opportunity. So when you didn't, you were undrafted, correct?
34: That is correct.
21: So when you get undrafted and then you end up, what are you thinking? Because what do you think is what's my future going to hold, or I'm not going to worry about it. I'm going to bet on myself. What are you thinking?
34: Well, you know, I think just being who I am and the confidence and the belief that I have in myself, it never was a question about if I belonged in the NFL. You know, it was more so of me just being able to get an opportunity and take advantage of it, you know. So as Coach Kish mentioned, you know, when I was in high school, I had a lot of accolades. I was a nationally ranked player, did some good in college, but when I got to the NFL, you know, I had to be humbled. And at the end of the day, my humbleness did not deter me from believing that I belonged in that league to play with those guys. So when I got there, I took advantage of my opportunity. I learned from some good people, not only at U of A, but some good players that played for the Steelers that took me under their wings to help me do some of the great things that I was able to do. So it was always just a belief in myself and knowing that I could definitely play on that level. That's for sure.
22: There's no doubt in my mind that was going to happen someday for you, and happened right away for you, Rob. And what I've told people in the past is that maybe your measurables, you know, didn't stack up. I'm talking about the physical measurables that the combine had and all that stuff.
34: Yep.
22: But you can't measure heart. You can't measure work ethic.
34: Yep.
22: You can't measure character.
34: Yep.
22: Football intelligence, your love of the game.
34: Yeah.
22: All those things were a part of you and always have been. And it really carries through with what you're doing nowadays, in my opinion. And, you know, so, you know, it's a blessing that people like you get those opportunities.
21: Yeah, no question. So let me ask you, You do your career.
34: Yeah.
21: At what point did you, let me first say this. I don't think I've ever spoken to anybody who's studied human understanding, because humans are hard to understand, and social behaviors, right? I hope you did well in that class. But at what point did you say, maybe you did it as a kid or whatever, maybe at U of A, I'm going to do this when I'm done?
34: Yeah, well, you know, for me, I was always a believer that football was what I did. It wasn't who I was. And my whole aspect of majoring in human understanding and social behavior is that I wanted to be able to help players, not only just athletes, but people in general, understand how to find their true purpose in life. So after I stepped away from the game, you know, I thought I was going to be doing some NFL player development work, but my purpose called me to found and start the nation's first environmental stewardship zoo school in my hometown. And I don't really consider myself a formal educator. You know, I am a guy that just had a vision and found purpose and really wanted to create something unique and special for kids so that they can understand that there is a lot more to life than what they are doing inside of their communities or within their 3-mile radius that most of them travel. So my goal was to really be able to shift the paradigm of education and give kids something different that they hadn't been accustomed to. And I was able to help make a vision come alive with a lot of other people that supported my journey. And here we are, you know, with one of the fastest growing schools in the state of California.
21: Not in your hometown. I mean, when you're walking around, and Fresno, I don't even know how big it is, but because I've never really been there, but it's a cozy community, right?
22: I'll let Rob explain it a little bit. It's a little bit of a mixed community. I would say that, Rob.
34: Absolutely.
22: Because you have a little bit of underserved part of the community. And then there's
34: Absolutely.
22: You know, there's other parts of it that, you know, are thriving and,
21: sure,
22: you know, that type of thing. But, sure. Rob, I'll let you.
21: Well, let me say that because of that community, I'm sure that when Rob Golden goes to the mall or goes somewhere.
34: Yes.
21: Hey, that's Rob Golden. You know what I'm saying?
34: Oh, absolutely. You know, I can imagine that, you know, Fresno is very similar to Tucson, you know, yeah, not only in the way that it looks, but in the population, you know, for in the within the city is about 500,000 people, and within the county it's 1,000,000 people. So, again, it's a small, big city. And, yes, everybody knows everybody, which is a blessing and a curse in a community like that. But it's also been good, you know, to just see the support that I've been able to get, you know, from, you know, not only the elected officials, but a lot of the people within the community that has been excited to see something different come to the city of Fresno. And it's always been my vision to really stretch the boundaries of what could be done, and was able to do that with education. And now I'm striving to help other people see that they can do similar things, man, if they have a vision and a will to go after what they're trying to accomplish.
2: Real quick, because I'm sure we're going to keep talking about what you've done in the past and what you're continuing to do now. Have you been keeping up with the football team?
34: U of A, absolutely. I definitely keep up with them. I see the great work that they're doing. I see we got a runner-up Heisman quarterback over there as well, too. So I'm definitely following them and rooting for them every year, that's for sure.
22: You know, Rob, I don't want to. I'm not going to go back too much with the Steelers program, but I think something that needs to be mentioned because it makes 100% sense to me is you were elected captain, I believe, 3 years while you were with the Steelers. Is that correct?
21: I remember that.
34: That's correct.
22: And here's a guy that, you know, I guess you could say that you were known as a major special teams player and played some defense, but to be elected captain in that organization, which I think is, and I know you'd agree with me that it's probably one of the best organizations in the National Football League. For

0: we were talking with him earlier. After Tomey came here, and I'm not disrespecting him at all because I covered him. He had stars, three stars, right? He developed the guys, really got a five-star, if ever got a five-star. I don't think he did. Maybe a four-star here. But Mike brought in dudes. You know, we're talking the Ricky Elmores of the world, the Gronkowskis, the Hughes. How was it part seeing the program elevate to a to an athletic place?
1: Yeah, well, you know, whenever you can see a vision or get behind a vision and a cause that's bigger than you, it's something that I've always, you know, wanted to be a part of. So when I was able to talk with Coach Kish and come on the U of A campus and see where Stoops was trying to take the program, it was something that was bigger than me. And I'm like, yeah, I want to turn the whole athletic program around and be a part of that. And, you know, when I came in as a freshman, I think we went to the first bowl game that U of A had seen in years. And ever since then, you know, the school has been either in the hunt or have been going to bowl games consecutively, dating all the way back to 2008. So not only my class, but the people that Stoops was able to bring in, I feel like we're kind of the reason why the U of A athletic program gets to have some of those state-of-the-art facilities that they have right now, due to the work that the Stoops and the coaching staff laid and the players that decided to commit to a vision to come and be a part of that program. So we didn't get the luxury to enjoy the new facility that promised during the recruiting, but it was an honor to be able to help build it, that's for sure.
2: I don't think I ever said that, did I, Rob?
1: You said it was coming. Yeah. You just said it was coming. You didn't say when.
0: He talked about that earlier. He said, I didn't even take recruits to the locker room because I didn't want him to see it.
2: Yeah. Yeah, oh, that's true, Rob. Yeah, we didn't have much, did we, bro? So
1: we did not, man, but we made it work. And when you got kids that's coming from Southwest Fresno, man, what we had was enough, and it was a lot, and it was definitely appreciated, that's for sure.
0: So I do a podcast with the Hudley brothers for Ricky and Lamont, and I asked them this because they played against you know, the Byron Evans of the world, the Chuck Cecils, and blah, blah, blah. Uh-huh. Who was the best dude that you had to go up against on the other side here? Like you said, that dude can play.
1: Yeah, well, you say on my team
0: on
1: or
0: team.
1: Just within the Pac-10?
0: Your team.
1: Yeah, well, no question about it. I mean, when you got to go up against Rob Gronkowski in practice, that was no small feat. You know, I came in as a freshman, and we had training camp up in Fort Huachuca, and I was tasked to cover this guy as a freshman up at Fort Huachuca in front of fans and in front of some of our troops. But I feel like, you know, going against him and having Nick Foles throw the ball to him, not only during season but during training camp, it helped, you know, our whole defense become better. But Rob Gronkowski, by no question, is probably one of the best athletes I went up against, not only in college but also in the NFL as well, too. And then, you know, from an other team perspective and standpoint, you know, whenever we – you know, played against Cal Berkeley back in the days, there was a running back named that can stop on a dime, 10, you know, world-class track speed. He was definitely an impressive player that I got an opportunity to go against as well, too.
0: One more time with the name, because he broke up, just with the name.
1: Oh, yeah, Javid Best. Javid Best out of Cal Berkeley.
0: So I'm going to ask you an odd question, because that's what the hell I do. So Coach was telling me you have three boys.
2: Yeah.
0: Give me their names.
1: I have three boys.
0: Give me their names.
1: Robert Golden. Yep. Robert Golden Jr., Champion Golden, and Awesome Golden.
0: Okay.
2: And Robert Golden Jr. goes by Choo Choo, right?
1: He goes by Choo Choo. That's right.
2: All right. Now, listen, Rob, I'm not coaching right now, but I got a lot of friends still in coaching. I would offer all three of them now. I would.
1: Just man, because I know you better get on them early.
2: I know about their father and their wonderful mother.
1: Yes, sir.
2: And and their wonderful god or grandparents. And
1: yes, sir.
2: By which you know how much I love your mother and your dad.
1: Yes, sir.
2: But,
1: yes, sir.
2: Yeah, that for sure, they're going to be players down the road.
0: So let me ask

0: they are going to be ballers.
1: Your wife must absolutely love you. How did you convince her to name the kids that, which I think that's fantastic names, though?
0: You know, it's funny because she wanted to name all my boys Robert. And I'm like, we can't name all my sons Robert. So it was every time, you know, when we found out she was pregnant for all my boys, it came as a surprise. It wasn't like we were trying any time, but we were practicing. So when we did find out that my first son was there, we knew he was going to be a junior once we found out that he was a boy. And then Champion was only right because we knew he was going to be the champ. And then also we were going to name my last son after my dad, Danny, but I wanted to put a little spin on it, so we named him Awesome Danny Golden.
1: Nice.
0: To honor my dad with my third son. So they were all surprises, but they're all blessings, that's for sure.
1: Yeah, all surprises, but pretty awesome, right? Pretty awesome.
0: Absolutely. Absolutely.
1: So tell me about that school. It's very interesting. A zoo school. Tell me, what does it entail? Because I've never heard about a school like that.
2: And before you do that, Rob, I just want everybody to know that you've just had a ribbon cutting ceremony because the school moved from the elementary school that you were in initially, right?
0: Correct.
2: And then I'll let you take it from there.
0: Yes, that is correct.
2: I'll let you take it from there.
0: Yeah, so, yeah, we recently just, you know, cut the ribbon on a $27 million state-of-the-art facility. You know, when I initially decided to start this school, I didn't just want to start a school and offer a world-class educational opportunity, but I wanted kids to have a state-of-the-art facility where they can get educated in. So, we started the school in 2021, and we ended up acquiring property right adjacent to the Fresno Chaffee Zoo in 2023, and broke ground in 2025, and just opened up our new facility in July of 2026. But the school is an environmental stewardship school for grades TK through 8. Our pathway to education is through environmental education. And we get an opportunity to partner with the Fresno Chaffee Zoo to allow our kids to have real hands-on learning experiences and opportunities that makes what they learn inside the classrooms come real when they get to go on zoo grounds and out in the community as well, too. But this is our sixth year in operation. We're now serving TK through 8th, over 500 kids enrolled. And I'm proud to say that, you know, this past school year, our students showed some of the most academic growth in the whole state of California. You know, I believe they came in top 5 as far as academic growth on their state standardized tests. So the work that we've been doing with these kids and in this community has been a labor of love. And to see the work that we've poured into these kids paying off, it's definitely been an honor, and I'm looking forward to seeing the ripple effect of what these kids do when they continue to grow and get older.
1: Is it a one of a kind? Are there other schools like this? Because I hadn't heard any of this before.
0: Yeah, we are the first school in the nation, in the country at least, that really offers a unique place-based education learning environment where our kids aren't tethered to a four-wall classroom, but they get the opportunity to utilize any place in any space as their learning laboratory. So when the kids are at the zoo, it's not a field trip. Those are their actual instructional minutes. And obviously, being in the Central Valley, you know, we have Yosemite National Park, we have Kings Canyon National Park, and all of those entities we have partnerships with where our kids get to go out and actually sit in nature and learn as they learn math and as they learn how to read and do their science and things of that nature, is really giving them the freedom and the luxury to not just learn in textbooks, but learn with real world and relevant experiences. And we try to create those experiences for a grade level every single day.
2: If I may, Rob, and I know this was a conversation you and I had actually recently. So I believe if you told me this, and if I don't think I'm mistaken, but you've had other cities in the country reach out to you about this format and potentially looking into doing or developing a school with similar ambitions and visions and a mission. Is that, am I correct in that?
0: Yeah, absolutely. And just last year, you know, I had the opportunity to go out to Calgary, Canada, and I was able to present my school at the Association of Zoos and Aquariums Conference. And it was really unique because there are over 236 accredited zoos and aquariums across the country. And I had the luxury to be able to present, you know, the paradigm shift of education that we created in Fresno amongst all the different CEOs and zoos around the country. And since then, you know, I've had a lot of different follow-ups where I've gotten the opportunity to travel and connect with other zoos like Denver, like Pittsburgh, like San Diego Zoo, and many others. And just to have the opportunity to sit at the table and think about how we can reimagine education and utilize zoos as learning laboratories, which they were created for. That is what excites me, that a kid from Fresno is on a cutting edge of really helping, you know, the world and zoos reimagine how zoos can be utilized to educate the next 21st century. So it's been exciting. It's been great. As I mentioned, I am not a formal educator. I am a guy with a vision, and I try to surround myself with people that can make a vision come alive. And I've done a pretty good job of keeping the right people in my circle, that's for sure.
1: So, Rob, we've only got about a minute. So let me ask you, you've been out of the game for a while now. What do you miss the most?
0: Man, just the locker room environment, you know, being able to be amongst the guys and joke around and mess around. Those was some of the best times of my life, that's for sure.
1: Nice, nice. Let me tell you something. You used the phrase paradigm shift at least twice. Now I have to go Google it. That's how smart you are.
2: He is smart. Not only that, and he's a great, I'm sorry we didn't get to this, but you're a great inspirational speaker, and
1: yeah,
2: I know
1: no
2: that.
1: Question. No question.
2: But
0: yes, sir.
2: Please
0: yes,
2: do me sir. A big favor and give those three boys and your wife a big hug for me, and a special hug for your mother.
0: Yes, sir, we'll do. And people can check us out at begoldenent.com, and they can learn more about what we're doing, and reach out to us if they want to get involved.
1: So, Rob, one last thing I'll go you. Practice, practice, practice.
2: He's trying to ask you if number four is on the way.
0: Hey. I'll tell you what, man. Every single one of them has been an accident. As long as I keep practicing.
1: We all are. Don't worry about that. Thank you, Rob. Thank you, man.
2: Hey, I love you, Rob.
0: Thank you. Right. Thank you, guys. That love you, fun. Coach. All right, now.
1: Yeah, that was fun. Take care. We got about a minute.
3: Yep.
1: We got about a minute. Great stuff. Great stuff. Fun stuff. That's what this show's about. Kind of people telling stories, right?
2: Bro, that's the best.
1: Yeah. Okay.
2: That's just pure.
1: Which is a lot of fun.
2: Now we're going from pure to crazy. Bit no, crazy.
1: Yeah, no, too crazy. So we're going to take the break. This is a plan. We're not going to have breaking news, right? We're going to take the break, come back with Mike Stoops, see what we have to say with him. So take care.
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0: Look up, look down, look around, look up, look down, look around. In the trees and on the ground, 'cause the ALB must be found.
1: Some signs of the ALB are dime-sized holes on tree trunks, a sawdust-like material called frass, and the beetle itself, with a long black body and white spots.
0: Look up, look down, look around, look up, look down, look around. In the trees and on the ground, 'cause the ALB must be found.
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2: My first crazy question is to you. Coach here tells me he was with the Stoops guys for 30 years. So did you have to claim him on your taxes?
3: No.
2: He might have felt like that. Tim,
3: yeah, well, I don't think a lot of people know. Tim was, he used to come to Norman after he left coaching there to come back, and he's a wild mushroom hunter. I don't know if anyone knows that in Tucson.
4: But. Yeah, we'll probably we may talk about that after we're done here with the show. It was a blessing for me. Actually, Mike and I were together for almost 15 years, and Mark was with us here for 6, and then with Bob for 7 there at OU.
2: So, you're a Stoops by heart.
4: Well, we're all Ohio guys, and I guess that I don't know if that how much.
2: So, Mike, I had to find where was Waldo, and that's you, because you've been around a few places. Now you're in Mississippi. How's it going there?
3: Yeah, it's, you know, ever since I can't tell you how much fun I had in Tucson. I know it wasn't it's quite as successful as we would have liked, but we came awful close in a couple different years, a couple breaks here and there. We could have really done something special, but really enjoyed my time there. Have some unbelievable relationships still to this day. Roberto Lopez, Dean Greenberg, Jim Click just texted me the other day. In fact, now that you guys, I got on the phone with you, I have to call Jim, and we stay in touch pretty regularly. So just have some great relationships still there. That was, probably that's one of the best times of my life. People say, what was your favorite place? Because I've coached at a lot of different places. And, Tucson's the number one, not only because I was the head coach or whatever. I just love the city of Tucson. I think it's a fabulous place. I think it's an undervalued community. And I think the sky's the limit. It takes great contributions from a lot of people to, football is a huge investment. And in people that are successful, you see that investment in that culture, and that comes from the top. And certainly really have watched Arizona from afar and see it growing, as a program. We were very deficient in facilities when I was there. We didn't even have a football, facility. It was kind of wild. We were in the basketball arena. And to be able, the thing I'm probably the most proud of is to be able to develop the players that we developed and have the success, with those players that never bitched or moaned about not having this or that. And they just played. They played hard, and they were tough, and they were very successful, that went on to have a lot of them great careers and certainly doing things well beyond football. And that's probably the thing I'm the most proud of, my time there. So, but since then, been to Oklahoma. My connection to Coach Golding, I worked with Pete at Alabama under Coach Saban for 2 years, and that was probably another. Besides working with my brothers, working with Coach Saban was, it's everything you thought it would be from afar. Mm-hmm. Working with them was an unbelievable experience in football. Tim can, relate to this. You never stop learning. Everything keeps evolving. And that was a very educational time for me. you know, to continue to learn. And sometimes you got to step back to go forward. And I never had a problem with that. So very, you know, content where I'm at. I like working here at Mississippi now. If you would have told me 15 years ago that I was living in Mississippi and coaching, I would have told you you were crazy. But really enjoyed my Oxford's an unbelievable town. Coach Golding is what you see is what you get. He's so authentic and so real. Just, you know, enjoy spending time with people that enjoy, you know, the game and do it the right way. So I've been very fortunate ever since I, you know, left Tucson to be around a lot of great people and continue to love what I do.
2: So before Tim asks you a question or says hello, Jake Fisher said to make sure to say hello.
3: Jake, I'm telling you, we had some Tim recruited some unbelievable guys, and you know what we accomplished there. I you know, it was very, very difficult at a very difficult time in Tucson, and you know, we had some guys that I was very close to that, you know, really grinded it out, and you know, we made, you know, we developed some incredible players that I'm, you know, that went on to have unbelievable, you know, they're going to have, you know, whether it's Gronkowski or Nick Foles or Robert Golden, there's endless. Brooks Reed, one of my all-time favorites, Earl Mitchell. I mean, you can go on and on. I mean, these guys, you know, really bought into what, you know, we were doing and accomplished a lot in that period of time.
4: Mike, I, you know this, now that I'm retired, I can do these things, but I stay in touch with a lot of players from a lot of the different teams that we both coached on and teams that we didn't both coach on, but everyone that played for us here at the University of Arizona remembers everything fondly, and I know this, and I've said this to you many, many times, is what we were able to accomplish with you as the head coach here, in my mind, was amazing because we didn't have
2: facilities,
4: a lot.
2: Yeah.
4: We didn't have anything. And I've told Steve Rivera this. I in my 8 years here with you, Mike, I don't think I ever took a recruit to our locker room because it was so embarrassing to take him down in that damn room down underneath the McHale Center. But, yeah, it was a blessing to be involved with you, Mike, and I've said that many, many times to many, many people, and I appreciate you, and I hope you know that. I think you do, and I'm grateful that we had that experience together at two places.
3: Yeah, I mean, to experience the thing with good friends and family with Mark, and then, you know, when I lost Sonny and Mark, I think it was, what, the same year Tim won,
4: yeah,
3: went to?
4: Yeah, it was.
3: And they both made great, you know, yeah. I was never.
4: Made good decisions.
3: They made great coaching decisions. I let Mark ask me if he can go to Florida State. I said, of course. Why wouldn't you? And the rest is history, and his career took off from there. So, and then Sonny, you know, has done an unbelievable job. The coaching legacy, you know, is probably the thing, the other thing, besides the players, you have to look at the success of all the coaches that we had under. Are, you know, under our umbrella, Tim. I mean, there's so many that have gone on and done unbelievable things, that I'm very proud of. When you look at our coaching tree, it's staggering to see the success of all these coaches.
4: Well, Dana Dimmel is another guy that ended up being a head coach. Mm-hmm. Seth Luttrell ended up being a head coach.
2: We had them both
4: here
2: on the show,
4: yeah,
2: right?
4: Yeah, Dana.
2: Fantastic stuff.
3: Yeah.
2: Well, before you came on, and I've said this at least a couple of times, having covered Dick Tomey back in the late 80s, you, after he left, you know, and Arizona is not a five-star place. It's not. It just can't get them there. Four stars even. But you came here, and you changed the culture. And this is not a love fest. But it's turned into this with you right now. You did things talent-wise that hadn't been done, and probably hasn't been done since, in terms of all the talent you brought. You know, the Foles, you mentioned a lot of them. How did that happen?
3: Well, I think a lot of it, you know, I think it's through development, too. I thought we developed our players extremely well. And I think their attitude, they were, you know, they didn't care about all the bells and whistles. I mean, that tells you their love for the game, and they could appreciate it. I mean, there's nobody better than Brooks Reed. I mean, you know, I can the way Brooks played every single day, you know, it was just a great example to other players. And whether that was, you know, Ricky Elmore, I mean, there's, you know, Earl Mitchell, I think of what, you know, Earl was able to accomplish. There were some, you know, tremendous guys that bought into to what we were doing, because it wasn't easy. You know, it was difficult. We were, you know, underdogs in a lot of ways, but, you know, we made it happen. I don't know. It's the coaches and the players deserve, you know, a lot of that credit. And I miss those guys. That was the greatest time.
2: You have your time?
3: Of my life, probably coaching. I mean, those guys. I mean, you know, I think of those games. There were some unbelievably tough losses. But there were some unbelievable wins, too. So, you know, this game is, you know, it's going to get you at times. But, you know, that I still remember some of the tough losses probably than I remember the great wins. Yeah. I mean, we're probably an extra point away from, you know, doing another something special, or two extra points, whatever it is. But, you know, those things happen. That's football, and that's why people love it. And the passion, you know, that I have, I think at times probably showed through too much. But, you know, that's just me being me. So, you know, really, really enjoyed my time there. And sad that it, you know, ended the way it did. But that's, you know, again, that's football. And those things happen. And I have no, you know, hard feelings to anybody. I think Coach Brennan's doing an unbelievable job there. Yeah. I could see the talent is starting to come back, and, you know, there's a little lull, but, you know, there's still a lot of, you know, a lot of talent. You know, this quarterback's very dynamic. Watching him play, I watch whenever I can. I like when they're on late at night, so, you know, I can watch him. So I still, you know, follow them very closely, you know, as I, you know, go on in my career. So I it was a very special place. It brought back a lot of memories, because I got on with Coach Golding in December last year. He called me after we got let go at Kentucky, and he said, "You want to come here and, you know what I mean, see what this is all about?" And I said, "I would love to." So I was there through the whole bull run, and then our last game, and being in Phoenix brought back a lot of memories. Mm-hmm. Saw some old friends. But just being in Scottsdale and staying there and being at the state, I mean, just brought back a lot of very fond memories of a lot of great people. I was able to, you know, be able to enjoy the time with them and be there.
4: So, Mike, I probably have had this question asked me maybe 1,000 times. And they said, well, what was with Mike? And what, you know, what was his passion all about? And I said, he just had his heart on his sleeve.
2: You're talking about the sideline stuff?
4: I'm talking about just his passion. Yeah. Yeah, you can call it whatever you want, Steve, but I didn't make excuses for you, because I knew you, and I knew what it meant to you, and how much you love these kids and the game of football and the way we did things the right way, and all that stuff counts at the end of the day. So
3: I think the players, if they trust you and believe you and know, players can read coaches better than anybody, and they know when you're, you know, all in with them. And that's all I really cared about. The other stuff, it's passion when you win, and when you lose, you're a lunatic. So it's all right if Nick Saban does it, or Will Muschamp. Yeah. If you win, it's good. When you lose, everyone thinks you're a fool. But we certainly, you know, there are things I've done I wish we all do, wish you can take back. But, you know, it is, it's a learning process. And when you stay in coaching, I've continued to, you know, it's continued to grow, and, you know, still enjoy it. It's an unbelievable game, and very fortunate to be around so many great people. And think about Willie Tui Tama. I mean, I look at the running back, Mike Bell and Chris Henry. I mean, it's just, it's unbelievable. The kids that bought in and really, you know, fought through a very difficult time in Arizona's history.
2: It's been a number of years, Mike. So you've left here. And have you ever desired to be a head coach again? Are you perfectly fine with what's happened to you since? Because you've done some great things at great places, but not as a head coach. Do you still have any desire?
3: You know, I enjoy in this. I take it one day at a time anymore. Or 1 year at a time, really, Steve. I enjoy working with people I like. I didn't have to come here.
2: Right.
3: I came here because of my relationship with Coach Golding, and me and Pete were very close at Alabama. And you know, I enjoyed him. I know what kind of person he is. I know what kind of coach he is. And you know, this intrigued me. And you know, once I was here, it became very comfortable. I enjoy the staff is unbelievable. They're very, you know, these guys are, you know, very intelligent, very, very good coaches. So, and they embrace me, and, you know, next thing you know, I'm here in Mississippi, and, I think we have another tremendous team, built around, obviously, the quarterback's an unbelievable player and the running back. So, we got some great defensive players, so I think we got a chance to make some noise. And you know, it's a very difficult schedule, but I think this is a pretty complete team, and we're going to have our hands full with Louisville come Sunday night.
4: Yeah, I saw that schedule, Mike. I looked at it, and you play six teams that are ranked in the top 25 on your schedule, and that didn't include Vanderbilt or Florida, which is obviously Vanderbilt's lost some people probably, and Florida's new, but in a sense. But, yeah, how did that end up that you end up playing in Nashville, Tennessee against Louisville? How did that happen?
3: I don't know how that happened. That's interesting. Somebody dropped a game, and we needed one or something. I don't know. I asked that question. I can't remember how it was answered, though, Tim. But, the league went to 9 conference games, which is, you know what this league's all about.
4: Brutal.
3: I mean,
4: brutal.
3: It's, you know, every week is, you know, it's very taxing on your team. So you have to have depth, and it's very competitive from, you know, I think that's what makes the SEC what it is. Just from the 1-16, the totality, a lot like the Big Ten. You know, you see all these teams, and then the coaching on top of it. So they invest a great deal in these football programs. And I don't want to be biased, but there's, you know, this is a very unique conference, and it's very competitive, and it'll be interesting to see how this year, you know, kind of shakes out, because I think there's 4 or 5, maybe 6 deep in this league that can, you know, make a serious run.
2: So before you came on and we started the show with Coach here, I asked him, can you remember a guy like an Edelman who you coached in your career? He, you know, Mr. Political, Mr. Kish, didn't want to go anywhere, but he did throw out some names. So when you were here, did you have a guy like that where you got on the field and you said, who is this dude, undersized dude?
3: It was David Douglas, right?
4: Yeah, David Douglas for us, a wide receiver, yeah.
2: There was
4: also,
2: we'll mention him real quick, but there was a local kid, maybe out of CDO or Ironwood Ridge, not named Jake Fisher, who was a DB or a smallish linebacker.
4: Are you talking about the kid that's, you know who he's talking about, Mike?
2: He's an insurance guy in Portland now. He's guy, you know who I'm talking about.
3: No.
4: I do. He was a DB for us.
3: No, Tim.
4: He said CD, he was a CDO, Mike.
3: Not Hall.
2: No. It'll come to me, and we'll get it to you. But it wasn't. I think he was one of Jake Fisher's buddies.
4: He was.
3: Jake did a great job, and golly, I forget about the Tui Halamaka brothers.
4: How about Spencer Larson too?
2: Spencer Larson.
3: Spencer. Oh my God, Spencer! What an unbelievable person, and you know. Just great character.
2: You had dudes.
3: And then Robert, you know, Robert Golden was, you know, to get a guy like him to buy in was pretty special at that
4: Jared
3: time.
4: Jared Tevis.
2: That's it right there.
4: Jared Tevis, Mike, is who I was thinking of. Yeah. Go ahead. I'm sorry. Golly. I didn't mean to interrupt you.
3: I forget about Trevin Wade, too. God, what do you have? And then Antoine. How could I forget about my Antoine Casey?
4: Yeah.
2: No, you had
3: the greatest of them all, boy. I've coached some, a lot of great dudes, but no one better than Antoine. What a great human. Again, I mean, right. Just the character beyond the football. I really enjoyed their character, and you can see they've gone on and had a lot of these guys great success outside of football and with their families. So really proud of all that.
2: You got one more?
4: Let's I do. Well, I know this, Mike, and I do stay in touch with all your brothers. You know that, so because I work for Bob and we coach with Mark. But
3: Mark.
4: October 24th in Austin, Texas. I believe Ole Miss comes into town. Is that correct? Do you know that offhand?
3: Yeah,
4: I know you can't.
3: Yeah, that's right.
4: I know you can't think that far ahead, but that ought to be an interesting game for you guys.
3: Who would ever thought that a Stoops would be in burnt orange?
4: I know. That just doesn't equate to us.
3: I told Mark. I said the one thing you'll enjoy the most is that game in Dallas, Texas, in the Cotton Bowl. It'll make your hair stand on your neck. I mean, it is the most unbelievable thing. I was right, Tim. You were part of what, 7? I think I was 13 or 14, something like that. He'll get to experience that. I'm kind of happy for him there. But going to Austin won't be an easy trip. I won't really be looking forward to it, but you know we're gonna play it, and hopefully we'll be healthy at the time. It'll be another great SEC game, and I think Mark's taking a year to step back, kind of regroup. I think find some new ideas and hopefully reinvent himself.
4: Yeah, the one fun moment you might have is if you cross paths with Chris Del Conte on the sideline.
2: Oh, yeah, that's another one. That's another one.
3: Oh, God. I think 2 years ago, I mean, we must have talked for an hour before the game. That's always a highlight. It's funny to see him in his cowboy boots, and he's got a big hat on. I'm like, come on, Chris. This is ridiculous.
2: That Northern New Mexico buzz.
3: You're no more a cowboy than me and you, Timmy.
4: Yeah.
3: I don't know if I'd look right, the cowboy.
4: Yeah,
3: hat,
4: that just doesn't sound right, does it, Mike?
3: No.
2: Mike.
3: So I think of Paul Whiteman and Carl Watson. Even Bob Baffert, I've stayed in touch with, and his brother Bill. I saw Bob at, you know, he'd come out to Keeneland, and we would go out to dinner, Steve, because he'd come by horse with these guys.
2: Mm-hmm.
3: So we would go to Jeff Ruby's and have dinner. It was so much fun. Those guys, you know, really took me under their wing and took care of me, you know, through those, you know, 7.5, 8 years.
2: No, Bob was
3: I got regular. 7.5. I got 7.5. Tim's got a half.
2: Yeah. Bob's one of my regulars because I'm a horse racing guy. So he's on every about once a month. So he's one of the great guys.
3: Oh, is he, Bob's? There's nobody better than his brother, Bill.
2: Yeah.
3: Bill is one of my all-time favorites, boy. I can't tell you how much fun we had with Bill.
4: Well, I think at the end of the day, Mike, and obviously the reason Angela and I moved back to Tucson is just what you said earlier. You know, this is a special place for a lot of us that have been here.
2: Yeah,
4: you know, we feel blessed that we're back and being a part of the community again.
2: Yeah.
3: Oh, it's one of the great places, and I miss not coming back. I played in a golf tournament maybe 3 or 4, 5 years ago. I can't remember. Had a chance to play in the pro-am of the, you know, one of the senior events I don't know who I played. Jordy Enzio and, Berto had a team. So, you know, that was the most fun 2 days I had in a long time. So hopefully I can get back. And again, I wish their team nothing but great success this year, and I'll be watching.
2: That said, Rick Grinnell says hello too, and we got to go with that.
3: Oh, Rick.
4: Yeah, Rick
3: took care of us. Yeah, well, what was our restaurant we used to do our recruiting dinners at, Tim?
4: Well, we were at McMahon's.
3: Yeah.
4: McMahon's, we did that for a long time.
3: Had a lot of great dinners there.
2: I was with Bob last night. So. Yeah, okay.
4: Yeah, Bob McMahon. Well, do me a favor, Mike, because I know you got to go. You got things going on. You're coaching football. But please give Aaron, Ozzie, Peyton, and Colton my best, our best from us. And
3: absolutely.
4: Thank you so much for being a part of this with Steve and I today.
3: Absolutely. Good luck to you guys, and hopefully a successful year for the Wildcats, okay?
2: You too. Back at you, man. Thank you.
3: Go. All right, thanks, Steve.
2: All right. That was Mike Stoops. That was a lot of fun. We're way over, so it doesn't matter. We're going to go to commercial to commercial. So let's take the commercial so we have some time, and then we can come back real quick, right? Okay. Mm-hmm.
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14: So, you've been taking one of these little pink pills daily?
15: Yeah.
14: And you feel?
15: Uh-huh. And more.
14: More? Huh. 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
4: That was great.
2: I'm not sure what he would have said.
4: Yeah, that's all right. It's all good.
2: Yeah, it's right. Yeah. It was good stuff. I already gotten a few texts saying that was a fantastic interview. And he spoke about a lot of different things, right? You know, his time here and what he's doing now.
4: He and I both, and we've already mentioned this, we love this community. There's a reason that my wife and I came back here and wanted to get involved and find a way to give back, and that's what we're doing.
2: I think a lot of you guys, a lot of the coaches find their way back somehow, you know, that can go to El Paso. You talk about Dimmel, I think it was.
4: Yeah, Dana Dimmel.
2: Yeah, who is in El Paso and then got let go there. But there's a few of you guys who buy a house and eventually return.
4: Yeah, exactly. Well, Jim Young's, you know, who was the head coach, obviously. Larry Smith came back.
2: Yeah, yeah. Dick Tomey came back.
4: Yeah, Dick Tomey came back. You know, there's a lot of people that...
2: Sure. I'm not sure Sean Mills is going to come back, but you never know.
4: I'm going to go with a no on that. That's just me.
21: Me too. Not anytime soon. When he has the Final Four in mind for this year, I wouldn't think so.
2: Yes. Let me ask you, what's our situation time-wise?
21: We can go about 5 minutes. That way we have a longer time where we can go
2: because we're
21: between. We have one more break before we have to go for the show.
2: Yeah, so do we have two breaks, though? One and then another one?
21: One and then the end of the show.
2: Okay, cool. So we'll go 5 minutes and then we'll take more time out. Okay, good stuff. Thanks for doing that with Mike. Hey, welcome to the big boy SEC.
4: Yeah, exactly. He's
2: But he's Al Gore. To me, that's why I asked him about going and being a head coach again. You're Al Gore not being the head coach. You don't have to worry about the BS that you're going to get, you know, the shots and bullets and arrows because you're not the head coach.
4: That's right. I think earlier in his career, he might have been thinking that way. I think when we were at Oklahoma, he was talking about it a little bit, but not a lot. Just, you know, if the right thing came along at the right time, you know, and that type of thing. And, you know, things happen for a reason. This is his fourth. If you include Oklahoma as a SEC school, it wasn't when we were coaching there, but this is his fourth SEC school now. Mm-hmm, mm-hmm. So he's been there. Alabama, Kentucky, and now Ole Miss. Mm-hmm. So, you know, he's got a good taste of what that football conference is all about.
2: So, you've seen him all this time, and we talked about this yesterday. I don't care who's here with me yesterday. I can't remember. Dave Silver, right? Dave Silver. And I think the only criticism, kind of, was the antics, right? But then you have other coaches who have no antics. You have to check if they have a pulse. You don't say there's one stream and there's another stream. You know what, at the end of the day? You win, nobody gives a crap.
4: Yeah, Mike said that too.
2: Yeah.
4: You know, he was spot on. I think at the end of the day, you got to be yourself. I've been around, you know, in 43 years of coaching. If you try to emulate somebody else,
2: it's still good.
4: The kids know.
2: Yeah.
4: The kids know.
2: Can't be a phony. We got a call. Hello, you're on the air and I on the ball. Who's this?
22: Hey, bud.
2: Hey.
22: It's Rick. Kish, how are you, brother?
4: Hey, Rick, how are you, brother?
22: Oh, buddy, I'm doing grand. It was great hearing Mike on the radio. God bless him, you know. And I just want to say this. When all the years that, you know, you all were part of our community, I think the community loved you a lot more than maybe the administration. And I don't say that with a little sarcasm, of course. But you always treated at our restaurants at the time, you always treated our staff with respect. And I never saw any of you disrespect your fans. Win, lose, or draw, you were always a class act, the whole audience of you. And listening to some of the names that you guys were talking about, it was like, holy mackerel, I just went back 20-some years. And I'm like, good heavens. And it just, so we loved you all. We still do. And it was just great to hear Mike, and he sounds happy, which is, I'm so happy for him.
2: Did, yeah.
4: There's no doubt about it. He was definitely happy. And thank you for saying that, Rick. And you know darn well that's, you know, and I've said this already a couple times, but That's the real reason that Angela and I moved back here. When we weren't going anywhere else. When we were when I retired, we were coming back to Tucson. Mm-hmm. So we feel blessed that we have all those relationships still with people here in the community, and it's a blessing.
22: Yeah, and you all were like family, and I think that was I think that's the way you treated the fans and your friends, and we hopefully treated you as well, because, you know, I'm listening to Mark and Mike and, you know, good. And I have one quick question for you. Did Bob Stoops take over for Barry Switzer in 89?
4: No, he came in 99. There was a couple guys in between Switzer and Bob. Because Bob won his second year at Oklahoma in 2000. He won the national championship. Mike was there on that staff.
2: Hey, Rick, there's a thing called Google.
22: Hey, Steve.
2: No, Steve. I'm going to cut you off. Don't say anything. I'm going to cut you off. Thanks for the call, Rick. Thanks for the call. I got to go. See you later.
4: Love you, brother. Love you, brother.
22: Bye.
2: That's the power I have in this show. We're going to take the break and come back. Because I want to hear your full story.
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2: Well, he's got he's young, on my good days. Yeah, he's got an old soul, but he's got young memory. Yeah.
4: Well, and then the bottom line is he's got tech.
2: Yeah.
4: You and I.
2: How do you spell?

0: with the Texans.
1: Yeah.
0: He was that good because he went somewhere else.
1: Yeah, he did. And I can't remember his name right now.
0: Who's the quarterback coach? There was a curly-haired guy. He went to Louisiana.
1: It wasn't Frank. You're not thinking of Frank. You're Canales?
0: No.
1: Mike Canales?
0: No, it wasn't Mike. It was some a shorter guy. He went to Louisiana Tech.
1: I know who you are. Craig.
0: I don't remember names.
1: Yeah, I do. I'm working on it.
0: Foles had to work his way into the starting situation because he was behind the kid from the Rutgers, I think.
1: Yeah, he was. And Verstig, Craig Verstig.
0: That's it.
1: Yeah, he ended up being a quarterback coach in the NFL for a number
0: of remember years. That. You guys had a pretty good staff.
1: We had an unbelievable staff. I mean, we had some turnover, you know, along the way. What I'm really excited about is Joe Salavea is back now.
0: Yeah.
1: He was with us with Mike and Ronnie Palmer, who played for me. Another guy that really developed into quite a good football player. And I'm glad he's back here coaching.
0: You know, one of the things that he did say that was meant a heck of a lot because it came from him, saying that he did lose some oomph, if that's the right term, oomph, with when Mark left and Sonny left.
1: Yeah, that... I mean, Sonny just really had a great rapport with our quarterbacks, and he did a great job, and it was a great offensive coordinator in mind, and it did hurt. It hurt a little bit. Anytime, you know, that's why consistency. We're talking about Indiana and the coaches that have been with Cignetti for 10 years. You know, they're in the system, and that means a lot. You know what to expect.
0: Right.
1: No,
0: you're right, because you have to have that stability. That you know, that system of who's coming in, who's coming out. You must absolutely, as an observer now, hate the situation because there's no stability. Maybe there is in the coaching system, but not in the player system.
1: Well, I think in the coaching system too. To be honest with you, who's loyal now? Who's loyal? We had a birthday party for Jim Young when he turned 90, and we brought players back from the three teams that he coached: Arizona, Purdue, and West Point Army. And we all said this, and we had 120 people at a two-day event for his birthday. And we all said, that will never happen again because nobody knows where they're from. Nobody knows where their home is. Right. You know, everybody's very leaving and picking up and moving on to the next best place, right?
0: Mm-hmm.
1: And it's unfortunate, but we've lost the amateurism in college football.
0: So your situation, so Stoops gets let go a few games in, right? You get the head job. How's that feeling? Oh no, I got this. What are you thinking?
1: Well, I mean, nobody could have been, you know, we all let go.
0: True.
1: That's the first thing. So it wasn't, but you know, I certainly felt for Mike, above everybody else. And but you know what? Once I made that decision with Greg Byrne that I would become the head coach for the remainder of the season, it was full go. We were full steam ahead. How do we get this thing up and running and get these kids back and feeling good about themselves? And I don't know if you remember what we did, but I brought Jeff Hammerschmidt in and I said, what about that old defense that you guys ran under Tomey, the Desert Swarm? I said, how simple can we make something, you know, midstream? We're midseason. We're six games in. And we sat at the board for hours, and we came up with about four or five calls that we thought we could
0: go to
1: and do something different, and UCLA wouldn't know what hit them. And Rick Neuheisel just – you know, to this day, I've heard him say it several times. He said, well, one of the worst things you can have happen is be the first team to play, you know.
0: Very
1: when
0: true.
1: When a coach comes in.
0: Very
1: you know,
0: true.
1: In that scenario.
0: Yeah.
1: But they had no clue.
0: How'd that feel?
1: That felt great. Yeah. I don't know if you remember that whole game, but that was the halftime. We're up 35 or 28 to nothing or 3 or 7 or something. I don't even remember what it was. And we had the guy come out as the streaker.
0: Oh, that's we talking about that. That's when he became a fan.
2: That's the exact moment I became a sports fan. That was my first sporting event ever, and it was quite memorable.
1: Well, thank you very much for saying that, Juan, because it was memorable for me, too. I'm looking around the field. There's fights in every corner of that stadium. We lose five starters.

0: lose the next two games because of that. Yeah. The back 10.
1: So he did not say because of Tim Kish. He said because of the streaker. But it was. I didn't know the sport. I knew Arizona. I knew they were playing someone else, and I knew that they were winning. And then all of a sudden, you see some guy half naked running across the field. The other half is getting brawls going, right? It was amazing.
0: Yeah. Well, it was a memorable night, to say the least. But we did end up winning the game, and it was
1: debut.
0: Debut, and it was a great...
1: Did you... didn't become another head coach, right? You didn't...
0: No, I did not. I was a loyal assistant, and I was blessed and humbled by everywhere I was. I've worked for two College Hall of Fame coaches and some really, really dynamic... personalities.
1: Well, we just talked about the guy, Coach Baker, right? And when the position came open, probably before Sumlin, maybe Jed, they need to talk to Tim Kish. They didn't.
0: He's one of my biggest fans. Coach Baker is Bill Baker Sr. And I tell you, things happen for a reason. And I'm blessed and humbled by every place I was, and just fortunate to have all those experiences.
1: Yeah. No, it was fun to reminisce, and a lot of people have texted me. You're going to look, like you said, you're going to go back in the rosters and see. Because you guys had some dudes. I mean, it takes a lot of dudes. And you had a few. And underachievers, the Jared Tevises of the world.
0: Right.
1: The Jake Fishers of the world. And so many others that were just so good in a, how did they become like this? Just tough dudes.
0: Juan just brought up one that I should remember, Marquise Flowers, who had a great career here and went on to the NFL as well. So we had some amazing kids, and they bought in. And like I said, there wasn't anything that attracted them here from a facility standpoint. It was just a belief in what we were trying to get accomplished.
1: Well, that said, let me say this, because you replaced so he had Dick Tomey, they had Makovic, and then you replaced Makovic. Okay, so I remember Oklahoma, and you were probably there, when they were playing in the playoffs or the national championship, whatever it was, wherever it was, 2011, what year was that?
0: We had three, I was there for three of the playoffs.
1: Which is the one, the year that he got hired. He got hired, because Jim Livengood was out there.
0: You're talking about Mike?
1: Mike, yeah.
0: Yeah, they won the national championship in 2000.
1: Okay, so that's when Jim found him?
0: Whatever. Jim had known about him, but Jim Clickett had something to do with that, too.
1: So we're thinking in the media, we kind of knew that was the name, and I know our beat reporter from the paper went to the game. Obviously, it was kind of not a secret anymore. But I think that how much would you believe Mike Stoops, the name, played a factor in him getting those dudes? He's not Bob Stoops. He's Mike Stoops now.
0: Yeah. Well, but he had a lot of success, and they just came off a fresh national championship. And once you got around Mike, you knew how enthusiastic he was about the game of football. And we were looking for guys that loved the game. I know I did.
1: You're talking about when you recruited.
0: Yeah, when I'm on the road recruiting. If you had a passion to play the game of football, I could look past some of your physical, lesser traits.
1: You do it exactly how I do it. Like you talked about the intangibles, the IQ, the twitch. You could be slow, but you still be good, right? Everybody plays basketball. I cover basketball mostly. So you have these dudes that can play basketball, right? But they can't jump high. They can't do this or can't do this. They go to the combine and they don't do well. But guess what he can do? He can play basketball.
0: Yeah.
1: To your point, you know what they can do?
0: Yeah.
1: They can play football.
0: That's right.
1: And
0: that's
1: they can
0: exactly
1: knock the crap out of you.
0: And I took a lot of pride in figuring out who was the champion in the recruiting process, which a lot of times it's the mother, but sometimes it's an uncle, sometimes it's a grandparent. There's a lot of single parent homes that I went into too as well. And, those are interesting recruiting scenarios sometimes. But, We were on it. We had a great recruiting staff, a staff that could get out there and find kids.
1: Sure. So. Who was the? I guess Mike would be this closer. Was he the closer? Who was the?
0: No, we actually tried to keep Mike home at the very end. We love to have Mike on campus with the parents, but not in the house at the end of the day. Yeah. We were afraid of what might happen, So, no, Mike did a little bit of both. Yeah, I think we all just felt real comfortable. And Mike, you know, that's the beauty of and I was blessed because a lot of the head coaches I worked for, they weren't micromanagers. They hired you to do a job and you did it.
1: So,
0: you know.
1: So let me ask you this. I know we got about 5 minutes, maybe.
2: Yeah,
1: 5 minutes. Okay, I know I'm going to get the political Tim Kish, and I don't really want to hear the political Tim Kish because we're in Tucson and you live here and you go visit. What's the potential of Arizona football? You lived it. You've probably experienced exactly what Brennan's going through now. They're in a different league now. The potential here looks like it could be huge, but you have obstacles.
0: Yeah, there's no doubt about it. I'll just say this. I, you know, I was at practice last week and got a chance to watch these guys play.
1: Well, first of all, is it a fair question?
0: It's a fair question. It is.
1: Okay.
0: It's more than fair. I love the energy that's going on in the program. I love some of the backstories with Fafita staying and blah, blah, blah. They have depth now. That's the thing that I noticed the most, probably this year more so than last, is there's more depth across the board than I've seen here in a long time. I think that was a part of if we had an Achilles heel when we were here, is we had some really good starters, but then there was a
1: drop-off.
0: Very true. There was a drop-off. Yeah. So. I the NIL money, you can't fight it. We are who we are. Will we ever be a top 20 team? Maybe at the end of the season, if we have a good season, that, you know, we'll find our way into that. And that to me would be a pinnacle for U of A football in my mind. I'm not selling it short. I'd love to see us get in the playoffs and make a run and that's possible, especially, I think, if they go to 24 teams, you know, a year from now, which is likely to happen. But, you know, it's so slanted right now. It's the same reason we might not have Major League Baseball next year.
1: Money.
0: You know, it's money.
1: Yeah.
0: And you can say what you want to say, but it talks. And kids know 1% make it to the NFL. So they're getting it now.
1: So you have to catch lightning in a bottle, I'm assuming. Dick Tomey did it a time or two, right? In his, you know, he got the Desert Swarm in the 93s and whatever, 98s. I mean, they're one-offs, right?
0: Yeah. That was us 2007, 2008.
1: And you have to find those one-offs and make them sustainable.
0: Yeah, we're, you know, you're creeping up, you're close. You just couldn't get over the line, you know, sometimes. But, you know, I like I said, I'll never sell it short. I think, you know, if we can stay healthy and get off to a good start this season, the sky's the limit. And, you know, hopefully we'll get an opportunity in the playoff.
1: Okay, we got 4 minutes. I thought we didn't have very much time. Okay, so when Tim Kish goes, you go to the games, right?
0: I do.
1: Okay, so.
0: Not all of them, but.
1: Okay, so you take your wife, I'm assuming, blah, blah, blah.
0: On time. Okay, at times. It depends on whether it's a late night game or not.
1: Okay. Welcome to Tucson. Man, what are you doing, Mildred? I want to stay home. So, how do you look at the game?
0: Oh, I'm coaching. I'm sorry. I do. I can't help myself, but I keep my mouth shut. But in my mind, I really try to see the scheme, and obviously from a defensive perspective, which I, you know, was on that side of the ball the majority of my career. I always try to see what they're doing defensively, and if it seems sound to me. And I really like Danny Gonzalez, what he's doing now. He's a little bit of a risk taker.
1: Yeah,
0: he's a one free guy. You know, he likes playing that man and bringing heat, and he's got a great. I really like his system. That can be feast or famine. You know, that can, and it depends on what kind of a quarterback you got in the line that can protect. And if people have time, that's not such a great scheme. But if you can put the pressure on people and make things happen, I'm come to that conclusion over all the years of me coaching and watching it now develop. Now, I think you've got to put pressure on these spread teams. If you don't put on, if you give them time, they're just going to nickel and dime you all the way down the field.
1: Right,
0: yeah,
1: right. So that's it. I was going to say. So when you go to the game, is it fun? If you're thinking and working, is it fun to go to watch the game?
0: Yeah, it is for me. I love the game. I mean, I have such a passion for the game. That's why I give back and I'm still involved in football.
1: Yeah, true.
0: You know,
1: true.
0: I that's what I do with my nonprofit. So I just, to me, it's a blessing, because I do enjoy it and, it's exciting for me. I try not to get too emotional because I tried not to do that when I was coaching. But every once in a while, there'll be something where that heart's beating a little bit and fluttering a little bit. And like,
1: even as a fan?
0: Yeah.
1: Oh, really?
0: Oh, yeah. Well, you don't do this for a lifetime and not.
1: Yeah, that's true. You know? I guess that's true. But also, I would figure that you kind of say, okay, I've had 500 games and I'm a little too tired.
0: Well, here's what I don't do. I don't lose sleep at night if it didn't go our way.
1: Isn't that the head coach and the assistant coach where I'm sure you worry, but not to the extent of being in that seat.
0: Exactly. That's the hot seat. So,
1: yeah.
0: Like I said, though, I'm blessed and humbled by all my experiences.
1: Well, good luck to you. We'll have you back, of course, when hey, do you have time? And come back. See, he did a pretty good job.
0: Well, thank you, Steve. I certainly appreciate it.
1: It was a lot of fun.
0: It was a lot of fun for me. And I always wish you nothing but the best. And I appreciate your support.
1: Yeah, thank you with your organization. If you guys tell us anybody who wants to listen, we have it on the podcast sometime tonight or tomorrow. Give it a listen. It was a lot of fun.
2: It was good.
1: A lot of fun shows.
2: Real good.
1: Okay, thanks. Thanks, Coach. Thank you, Juan.
2: Yep.
1: We made it through.
2: We did.
1: Talk to you guys tomorrow.
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5: I-10 eastbound near Wentworth Road. We still have an accident sitting off right. I-10 eastbound off-ramp to Grant Road. We have an accident in the Gore Point section. 10 westbound is up to speed, as is 19 in both directions. Nogales Highway at Drexel Road. There is an accident. That's a check of the roads.
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